0: I look back at how hard I worked in the beginning, and I don't even know how I lived through it. I mean, I used to do 36 of these conferences a year. Only then they were like 3 days long, five sessions. And I did everything except the music. They never let me do the music. And then I took every speaking engagement, wrote books besides that. And God gifts you and gives you grace in a different way when you're younger than when you start getting older. And everybody gets older. If you're 20, don't think you're going to stay that way all your life, because you won't. And you'll be 30 before you know it, and then you'll be 40 before you know it, and then you'll be 50 and 60 and 70. You know, there's two things you need as you get older. You need a purpose and you need somebody to love. And I have a purpose, and I love you guys. And I love God, and I love what I'm doing. And I love to help people. I finally got it. The only way to be happy is to give yourself away. When you try to keep yourself, and when you spend your life trying to make yourself happy, you're robbing God of his job, because it's his job to make you happy. And if you tend to his business, he'll tend to yours. Come on, if you tend to God's business, he'll tend to yours. You have so much value. You are so awesome. Actually, each one of you is a masterpiece. If you just read Psalm 139 slowly, God formed you in your mother's womb with his own hand, intricately and curiously. You know what? I don't know where we got the word fetus, but I don't like it. God never called a child a fetus. And I think that's one good way of mentally separating the fact that what's inside of you is not real and has no value and can therefore be disposed of. But if you realize that you're carrying a child that's been formed and fashioned by the hand of God, oh, the devil gives us some screwed up thinking. I mean, weird thinking. And I'll tell you what, the devil is having a fit today, but he is not going to win. He is not going to win. Our world has gone basically insane. But things are going to turn around. I declare it in Jesus' name. Things are going to turn around. And one of the best things we can do is love God, have an appreciation and a proper love for ourselves. Get up every day and feel good about yourselves. Don't go around, I have no value, why am I here? I have no purpose. You're here because God wants you here. And he put you here because he wants to love you. And he wants to love you into wholeness. And he wants to heal every hurt that you have. He has redeemed us. He has bought us back from the devil with his own blood. And you don't belong to the world, and you don't belong to the devil. You belong to God. While we were still in sin, he died for us. And he adopted us. I'll give you a good example. I had a child from my first marriage. Interestingly enough, I named him David. Don't tell me God don't know what he's doing. Now, I happened to name him after my brother, whose name was David, but when my child David was 9 months old, I had to divorce my first husband because he was unfaithful, ran around with other women, wouldn't work, wouldn't support me. It was just a nightmare. And I was married to him for almost 5 years. And so after 18 years of being sexually abused and then another 5 years of being abused in a different way by him, I mean, I didn't have the slightest idea what love was. You could have told me you loved me 100 times a day and it would have meant absolutely nothing to me, because anybody who had ever told me they loved me hurt me. So I couldn't just be told I love you. I had to be shown. That's why it's so important that we show love to other people, because a lot of people, those words mean nothing to them. That's why we do so much mission work here in America and outside the country, because some people are hurting so bad that to say to them, Jesus loves you, means absolutely nothing, because they've never experienced that love. So they need somebody to meet the needs that they have and show them by being there and being there and consistently being there and being there and being there. And then pretty soon you break through that darkness that they've lived in and they're open to receiving the gospel of Christ. You definitely are a masterpiece. Each one, every person in this room, different fingerprints, different DNA, not created to be like somebody else, created to be an individual. You're not created to do what everybody else does. You're created to do what God has assigned you to do. And it doesn't matter if you think it's a little or a lot. All you're responsible for is your part. Oh, somebody says, I'm going to be the next Joyce Meyer. Please don't. The world has had enough of me. Well, don't want to be somebody else. Go beyond that. Be yourself. Be who you are. Be the best version of you that you can be, and don't apologize for it. Don't ever apologize for who you are. You're welcome. Good. Now you're getting louder. Maybe we'll get a shout or two before we get out of here. See, if we can hold our head up high because we're in Christ. So I had a child and I named him David, and then woman, I got divorced when he was 9 months old, and I met Dave when he was 10 months old. And when Dave asked me to marry him, he told me he'd love me. I couldn't even say it back because I didn't even know what it was. And so my great answer was, well, you know, I have a baby. And he comes with me. And I'll never forget what Dave said. He said, well, I don't really know him. I don't have a relationship with him yet, but I can tell you this. I love you and I love anything that's part of you. So literally, God says to you, when you think you're unlovable, God might even have to agree with you. But he says, if you're in Christ, I love him and I love anything that's part of him. So therefore, you're adopted as God's child. Now, I remember when we went for the legal part of the adoption for David, I remember the lawyer telling Dave, now you realize in adopting him that he becomes your legal son and he gets an equal share of everything just like your natural born children do. He became a joint heir through adoption. Come on, are you with me? And the Bible says we are joint heirs with Christ. Whatever he deserves, we get. Wow. Now, you know, if you would think about this stuff a little bit more instead of thinking so much about what's wrong with you all the time, you can see how you'd get so much happier. But the devil wants us to think all the time about what's wrong with me and why aren't I like you and why can't I do what you do. And aren't you glad you stayed this afternoon? Just think how good you're going to feel and how mad you're going to make the devil. When you wake up in the morning and he says you're no good and you say you are a liar. I am a masterpiece. There's nobody else in the world like me. I'm one of a kind. See, I used to think I was weird. Now I know I'm special. And so are you. Okay, I've got a few scriptures here that I want to share with you about how loved you are. And I want you just to take the time to take these in. Ephesians 3, 17 through 19. Paul's prayer. May Christ, through your faith, actually dwell, settle down, abide, and make his permanent home in your heart. Now, I want you to think about this, what it's saying. May Christ, through your faith, come and make his home in your heart. May you be rooted deep in love and founded securely on love, that you may have the power and be strong to apprehend and grab hold of, with all the saints, God's devoted people, the experience of that love. Hang on to the word experience for a minute. What is the breadth and the length and the height and the depth of it? That you may really come to know practically through, there's the word again, experience, for yourselves, the love of Christ, which far surpasses mere knowledge without experience. Now, we're going to talk in a minute about how you can experience the love of God. It's not just words anymore, it becomes your experience. That you may be filled through all your being unto all the fullness of God and may have the richest measure of his divine presence and become a body wholly filled and flooded with God himself. Woo! Man, that's what I want. I just want to be a body full of God. All right, now what about this experience thing? Experience God. Now, that, you know, this is the Amplified translation. You're not going to find that in other translations, but God doesn't want you just to have head knowledge that he loves you. He wants you to experience his love. Well, actually, one of the ways you can do that is by taking time daily to just sit in his presence and just receive the love of God. And you may actually really feel it. Feel the love of God. But when I read 1 John 4:16, I'm sure I'd read it before, but you know, one day I read it and it was just, I guess, my time. And I was trying to really get hold of this God loves you thing. And 1 John 4:16 says, and we know, understand, recognize, are conscious of, not unconscious, but conscious of, by observation, which means to see something, and by experience, that word again, and we believe, adhere to, and put faith in and rely on the love that God has for us. Okay, what is he saying? He's saying that we should be conscious of and observe the love of God. Okay. What that means is you need to watch for God's love in your life. Now, I'm not talking about a feeling. I'm talking about things that God will do for you. Maybe little things that wouldn't even mean anything to anybody else, but to you, you know it's God showing up and showing out in your life. I'll never forget when Dave and I were so poor that we couldn't even buy new dish rags. And I've still got it. I've still got the journal where I wrote down this little prayer list. Dear God, would you please give me 12 new dish rags? And I think I asked for a skillet. There was some other little things on that list. And I'll never forget the day my doorbell rang and I went and there was somebody I didn't know. And she said, I hope you don't think I have lost my mind, but I felt like God told me to bring you 12 dish rags. Dish rags, and I knew God loved me. He knew where I was at. He knew my address. He hadn't forgotten about me. And you know, we had such a lacking for money because I had felt like God had called me into this ministry, and I felt like I didn't know the Bible. How could I teach the Bible? I didn't know the Bible. And I had three teenagers and a baby when God called me. Yes, three teenagers and a baby. You heard me. And so I worked a full-time job. I didn't have time to study. So I felt like God pulling me to quit my job. Well, if I did, we weren't going to have enough money to pay our bills. We were going to be like $40 short every month of just paying our bills. And then if anything extra came along, we were going to have money for that too. And I can't even begin to tell you how scared I was. So I did what a lot of people do. I quit my full-time job and got a part-time job. Look at me while I tell you that part-time obedience won't work. Come on. You know what that is? A sacrifice. Well, I'll give up this, but I'm not going to obey you. And so I got fired from my part-time job. And I was not the kind of employee that got fired. And then I found out that the office manager at the place where I got my part-time job was a witch. She had this big book and she was copying it one day on the copy machine. I said, "What are you copying?" And she said, "A book on witchcraft." And I thought, no wonder everything I touch here goes wrong. I mean, I couldn't do anything right. I made mistakes that were mistakes that there would be no way in the natural I should make them. So God let me get my part-time job, but he put me somewhere where they weren't exactly going to love me. Now, come on, some of you have made some real sacrifices in obedience to God, and you don't understand why God's not blessing you yet. Well, it's not time. You still got a little ways to go. You still got a little bit more to learn. But Joyce, it hurts. Well, going to the cross didn't exactly feel good either. Amen. Jesus asked three times, "Father, if possible, take this cup from me." Three times. He didn't want to go to the cross. You don't have to want to do everything to do it. He said, "Nevertheless, your will be done and not mine. I don't want to do this, but if it's your will, I will do it." Come on, some of you are dealing with some stuff in your life right now, and you know what God wants you to do, but you don't want to do it. Now it's time for you to say, "Well, God, I don't want to do this, but if it's what you want me to do, I will do it." Maybe somebody over here. Maybe I'm talking to the wrong side of the room. I don't know. Now, I know some of you, you have a sinking feeling in your belly right now. You're like, "Oh, no." Because you've been trying so hard to ignore the voice of God. Surely that's not God. He wouldn't tell me to do something that hurts that bad. Oh, yeah, he would. Because, you know, some things hurt good. Someday you may find out that what you thought was your worst enemy was actually your best friend. Thank you. Did you hear what I said? Someday you may find out that what you thought was your worst enemy was actually your best friend. Some of the things that I begged God to get me out of, and they went on and on and on. And it was 6 years after that great sacrifice before we saw any noticeable increase in our income. I didn't understand why God didn't deliver us sooner. But let me tell you something. God knows what he's doing in your life, and he is never wrong. Yes, you matter. You have a purpose. You never have to compare yourself with anybody else. You don't have to compete with anybody else. And you are free to do you. Amen. And you need to be free to let everybody else be themselves. You are loved. Amen. Everybody say, I am loved.
1: I am loved.
0: And I want us all to pray this prayer together. It's actually a prayer of salvation, but I want to make sure that nobody leaves here today without having Christ in your heart. And so I want to close our conference like this. Everybody pray this with me. Father God, I love you. Jesus, I believe in you. I believe you love me. I believe you died for me. You shed your blood for me. You paid for my sin. I believe in you. I want you in my life. Come and live in me. Forgive my sin. Cleanse me. Wash me in your blood. Take me as your child. I give myself to you freely. And I receive you. Take me just the way I am. And make me what you want me to be. Amen. All right. I had fun. I hope you did too. God bless you.
2: It starts with an email. Frustrating. Fingers ready to respond.
0: We got to be careful about our words.
2: Sometimes a few words can do real damage.
0: We can choose how we respond to it.
2: Face to face, patience is hardest.
0: We have to be especially careful how we talk when we're under pressure.
2: That's what wisdom looks like in real life.
0: You've heard sticks and stones may break my bones, but words will never hurt me. Well, the truth is, words do hurt. 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

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Hi, everybody. Welcome to our little corner, Country Corner. 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
1: And welcome, everybody, to the beautiful and historic Scottish Rite Concert Hall here in our hometown of Lexington, Kentucky. 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Artists come from everywhere to be on our show. You don't have to be famous to be on Wit Songs. You just have to be very, very good. And that's the case of the artists that we're going to present on this broadcast. Both of them have fascinating stories. And I want to start the show off with a quote from 1650. A French playwright named Molière said, "The greater the obstacle, the greater the victory." Both artists on our broadcast had to overcome incredible things in their lives, and they're here as successful, passionate, reaching out artists who love their audience. We're going to start out with the first artist. She comes to us with an album called Real Freedom. This is a tune that she wrote called Mistakes Like Me. Please welcome Melody Guy to the Wit Songs Old Time Radio Hour.

0: From her album Real Freedom, beautiful song, Mistakes Like Me, Melody Guy. It's nice to have you on our broadcast.
1: Thank you.
0: Still based in North Carolina?
1: No.
0: Where's hometown?
1: I live in Spring Hill, Tennessee.
0: Spring Hill, Tennessee. Okay. So now you come from a for lack of a better phrase, a difficult background.
1: Yes.
0: And a song like Mistakes Like Me, that's almost something from your personal life that you're kind of reflecting.
1: Yes.
0: 9 years old, severely abused.
1: Yes.
0: And we don't have to go into it, but...
1: Well, I'm comfortable with it now.
0: Okay, so tell
1: me. I like myself.
0: All right, fine. So sexually abused at 9 years old.
1: Yes.
0: That must completely change the trajectory of how you view relationships.
1: Oh, yeah.
0: And then...
1: Trust.
0: 18 years old, trust again. You're kidnapped at gunpoint.
1: Mm-hmm.
0: Right? And the guy holds you for, what, 24 hours?
1: Yes.
0: And then he's let loose right after that. Mm-hmm. So your trust in the system, trust in people, that just dissipates.
1: That didn't work out for me, did it?
0: No. But here you are now, you're a married lady.
1: Yes, lucky number four.
0: Number four.
1: Sorry,
0: eventually you get it right.
1: Yeah.
0: but I mean, how do you view relationships after going through that as a young person? I mean, that's devastating stuff for anybody. It almost sounds like it's made up, but it's not. It's true.
1: Oh yeah, I have this childlike belief. I don't know where it comes from, but it springs forward and takes over, and I keep talking to myself. I'm like, everything's going to be okay. It's all going to work out. And I believe music has saved me.
0: You come from a religious background?
1: No.
0: No. So when you go through this, I mean, does your comfort come just from the music?
1: There's something inside of me that wants to live. And I mean, I had every opportunity to be, addicted to something, but I didn't. I chose to be able to run fast and live and play music. And I don't trust a lot of people, but once I get to, it's exciting. I believe in people. I really do. I'm lucky to be alive.
0: Well, we're grateful to you for that.
1: Yay.
0: We're grateful that happened for you. For many, it doesn't. They swim in those dark oceans of emotional trauma. They don't come out of it. But you use your music to help those that are traumatized.
1: Yes.
0: Folks with PTSD, for example, and stuff.
1: Yes.
0: So you use your music for that.
1: Yes.
0: And where did that come from? Just wanting to return the comfort?
1: Yes. My friend Mark Elliott, who passed away a couple years ago, he said, Melody, you'd be great at this. It's out at Amy Grant's farm. And we write with Thistle Farms residents as well as PTSD veterans, survivors of traumatic brain injuries and physical injuries from war.
0: Well, as our hour goes on, next time that you're here, we're going to talk about another thing. You're pregnant, you're excited, you're going to give birth to a child, and when your son was born, you found out about autism.
1: Yes.
0: That not only was he autistic, but you discovered that you were autistic.
1: Yes.
0: Now that in itself, that kind of mental crunching, if that's a good way of describing it, right? That you're it's very difficult for you to process sometimes.
1: Yeah.
0: So explain that. And we're going to go in detail, next segment, but do you get overwhelmed a lot?
1: In certain situations.
0: Okay, well, let's hold on to that, because when we come back, we'll have more time. But the he that she was talking about is Mark Weber playing guitar with her on this broadcast. Beautiful Martin guitar. She's got a new album called Train to Dreamland. This is a tune called Invisible. It is Melody Guy on the Wood Songs, Old Time Radio Hour.

Good job. From her album Train to Dreamland, the song is Invisible. Melody Guy is on our broadcast. If you want to know more about the music of Melody Guy, her background, make her music part of your home music collection, all you got to do is go to the Wood Songs website, click on the archive page. This is show number 1162. We'll tell you about Melody Guy, as well as our next artist, who's also a fascinating songwriter with an amazing story of her own. We're going to get into it shortly. She comes to us from the state of Washington, a part of the state known as the rhubarb pie capital of the world, and she's got the smile to prove it. This is a tune from her album, The Clementine Trilogy. It's called The Songwriter. Great title. It's Amelia Day on the Wood Songs Old Time Radio Hour.

0: Great song. Good title. I like the title. Songwriter. How old is that song? When did you write that?
1: I wrote that song just a couple years ago, so it's a more recent one.
0: Okay, so let's talk about your background a little bit. You're a young girl. You're home. You have a toy ukulele.
1: Yes.
0: Right?
1: Yeah.
0: Right? And drums.
1: Yes.
0: Right? And you're banging around, playing on the ukulele. Your parents have a piano. But you settled on the guitar. So how did that happen?
1: Oh, my goodness. I actually had a crush on someone in middle school who played the guitar really well. And I was like, I need to impress him. So I started learning the guitar myself. So that is actually where that started.
0: Was it a dream to become a musician right away? You had a bit of a restricted background. Is that a fair way to...
1: Yeah. I think... I always really wanted to be a musician, but I didn't really know if that was possible or what that even looked like, because I think the industry can be kind of opaque if you aren't just directly in it. It's like, how do you even get started doing all of this?
0: It's hard. It's a hard thing to do this thing they call playing.
1: Mm-hmm.
0: You know, it's very difficult. What was...

0: showing off and not really.
1: Not so much.
0: What was happening? It was hard for you to get on stage, wasn't it?
1: Yeah, I had really, really bad stage fright for a long time. Like I would get like anxiety attacks beforehand, and I remember I was in a musical in high school where I had one line and I would like get so physically anxious, like sick beforehand.
0: For the one line
1: that I might sing at one rehearsal. Like it has been, yeah, a process working through all of this. But I've always loved writing.
0: Now, speaking of the writing and the poetry that you write, the song directions, that you observe things like community, social, political issues, religious issues, yeah, that you strongly disagree with or that make you uncomfortable, and they're part of your songwriting.
1: Yeah, absolutely.
0: So how's the reaction to that? I mean, when you come out of if you came out of a religious background and you disagree with what you came out of, you're surrounded by a community of that, right?
1: Yeah.
0: So how does that react to you?
1: I have been very lucky in my personal circles, like my very close family. But it is, yeah, definitely interesting growing up in a very religious background and having some people who were kind of almost family, you know, family friends, that there's just been some uncomfortable conversations around. And I welcome those conversations. I always want to talk to anybody that I might disagree with, anybody who disagrees with me. 'Cause
0: not everybody's comfortable with that.
1: No.
0: I mean, they view that as almost an attack.
1: Sometimes.
0: Right? Right.
1: Yeah.
0: When you feel strongly about something that they feel the opposite of, mm-hmm, right? Sometimes you have to reflect your passions in the poetry and the song. It's a more comfortable way of reflecting it, right?
1: Yeah.
0: And so have you done that a lot in your albums and your songwriting?
1: Absolutely. Yeah. And I have found like the family friends that have really listened to my music, it sparked a lot of really good discussions where like I'm not going to change anybody's mind. They're not necessarily going to change mine, but I think both of us have come to different perspectives on where the other person might be coming from on a certain issue just through talking about something that I wrote, which has been a really special process.
0: Well, you're a special songwriter. You have a beautiful voice. You have a wonderful way of reflecting your stuff. Critics describe her music as a cross between Joni Mitchell and Paul Simon. We can agree with that. This is a tune called Pause. It is Amelia Day on the Wood Songs, Old Time Radio Hour.

0: Beautiful job. A song called Pause. It is Amelia Day on our broadcast. We'll introduce her band in the next second half hour. We've also got the wonderful Melody Guy on our broadcast. And wait till you meet this week's Woodsongs Kid. We will be back right after this.
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2: 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And we want to say hello to all the men and women out there that are tuning in, and the fans and the public. Bringing them a little taste of home. We're on public television coast to coast, the RFD Television Network. We're also in schools. If you're a parent, if you're a teacher, you just go to the classroom page of the Wood Songs website. And a lot of these shows have lesson plans to them, and you can introduce your kids to this wonderful world of front porch music, real organic stuff. And that's why this time every broadcast we invite a youngster from somewhere in America to come on our show. They get to sing one song in the presence of seasoned touring artists like Melody Guy, like Amelia Day, and we have 17-year-old Will Finley Smith. How you doing, Will?
3: I'm doing all right. What about you?
2: Good. Now, you're doing something very interesting. I call it the Paul McCartney method of guitar playing.
3: Just a little bit.
2: So you have a normal six-string guitar.
3: Yes, sir.
2: It's strung correctly.
3: Yeah.
2: But it's upside down because you play...
3: upside down.
2: You play upside down. And so how did you learn to do that and play correctly?
3: My dad, he was right-handed. And he played guitar, and I always wanted to be like him growing up, and we didn't have a lot of money for another guitar, so I just took it over and flipped it.
2: They say necessity is the mother of invention, right?
3: Yes, sir.
2: So you just use your dad's guitar,
3: yeah.
2: Turn it upside down, and kind of like just did what he did in reverse.
3: Yeah.
2: Yes, and that's what Paul McCartney does.
3: Yeah.
2: He plays just like you do. So you can become a famous worldwide musician. You're well on your way. Playing upside down. Now you have a very fascinating day schedule. Aside from being homeschooled, right?
3: Yeah.
2: You're also a volunteer fire person.
3: Not anymore. This
2: not
3: music
2: anymore.
3: Thing has kind of took over that.
2: Really?
3: Yes,
2: so,
3: sir.
2: But you used to.
3: Yeah, I used to. Yeah.
2: Now, what was that like?
3: That,
2: I mean, you're a little. You're a kid.
3: Yeah.
2: And you're helping put out fires.
3: It's a little weird. It's fun.
2: It's fun.
3: Oh yeah.
2: Yeah, that's something fun. A kid would say during a fire. Definitely. All right, some of your heroes are Merle Haggard, George Jones, Keith Whitley, and we're going to hear that in your voice and the style that you play. And you're going to do a song that you co-wrote called She Changed My Mind. Is that correct?
3: Yes.
2: Will Finley Smith, he's 17 years old, this week's Wood Songs Kid.

Will Finley Smith, that's a lot of song for a teenager. This week's Wood Songs Kid, you know, he's playing the guitar upside down and backwards because he's left-handed, but yet all the notes sounded right side up. Did you notice that? Well done. If you're a parent or a guardian and you think you have a youngster that belongs on our broadcast, we want you to submit them to us. If you're the parent or the guardian, just go to the Wood Songs website, click on the kids page. We'll tell you everything you need to know, and we would love to feature all these wonderful kids on our broadcast. She's wonderful, too. She's got a brand new album called Train to Dreamland. This is a tune that every imperfect person should listen to closely. It's called I Forgive Me. It's Melody Guy on the Wood Songs. Old Time Radio.

0: Beautiful song, beautiful album. Train to Dreamland is the name of the CD. And your album is sort of a musical therapy session.
1: Yeah.
0: Right? It's a compliment.
1: Oh, yes.
0: So, I mean, you've been through so much that you're putting it all in your songs, and you use your music for helping others get through their trauma, their trials. I mean, does that reward you somehow to be able to see that in others, that they hear your songs and they feel better from it?
1: Yes, it's very clearing. It's kind of like EMDR. It's really therapeutic for myself, absolutely.
0: We're going to brag on you a little bit because most artists won't do that, but you're sort of a road warrior, over 2 million touring miles. You're very active. You're out there performing. And you've shared the stage with Keith Urban, Tanya Tucker, Leon Russell, the Avid Brothers, John Michael Montgomery, Amy Grant. So many of these artists respect you and they appreciate you. So what is your goal in the end? You're writing these extremely personal songs. And what do you hope happens with them? You've got this great album, Train to Dreamland, where a lot of them are in there. What do you hope happens?
1: Well, gosh, I would like the touring career like Emmylou Harris, wouldn't we all? I would like to play more shows like this. This has been one of my dreams, let me tell you. This is a big deal. I believe that it could help some people. I've been told it's pretty darn good, and I hope that more people hear it and like it.
0: Well, you're tapping into things that most people think, but they don't verbalize. I mean, really, yeah. I forgive me. I mean, that everybody goes through that. We're all imperfect, and the hardest thing to do is forgive sometimes the overly good qualities that you have. Right, because they cause you problems, but then you see that in others as well. You're about to sing a song, too, that affects many folks. So I want you to listen very closely. It's on her album, Train to Dreamland. Check it out. It's called Happy I'm Getting Older, Melody Guy on the Woods.

That's how to end a song. Melody Guy, Happy I'm Getting Older, from her album Train to Dreamland. She's here as well. She's got an album called Eastward of Eden. When You Let Down Your Hair is the name of the song. Amelia Day on the Wood Songs, Old Time Radio Hour.

0: From her album Eastwood of Eden, When You Let Down Your Hair, Amelia Day, beautiful, beautiful song. And you're out there. You've done a lot of your career with no manager, no label, yeah. Right?
1: Yeah, all the way up until this this past September.
0: I mean, that can be kind of a lonely labor of love.
1: Actually, you know? Yeah.
0: And it's like we told Melody, it's a lot of work to do this thing they call playing. Mm-hmm. But you just stick with it, right? And now you're out doing so well. We're very, very happy for you. You've got a wonderful band behind you. Eric is playing a guitar. Garrett is playing a bass. Grace doing an amazing job on the keyboards. What a tasteful musician she is. And what's the name of your drummer?
1: Sashawn
0: is a beautiful band. They're going to get together, do this final song of our broadcast from the Clementine Trilogy is the name of the album. Clementine is the name of the song. It is Amelia Gay on the Wood Songs, Old Time Radio Hour.

0: Wasn't it great having Amelia Day on our broadcast? This week's Wood Songs kid, Will Finley Smith, 17 years old, doing a great job on his song. And the amazing songs of Melody Guy, all of them together. Everybody's been through something. Everybody has had some kind of trauma in their life. Everyone has had to overcome something, whether it's loneliness or things that we do or things that people do to us. I think that Irish playwright George Bernard Shaw said it best. He said, "A life full of mistakes is more honorable than a life doing nothing." So no matter what's happening to you, get on your front porch, get on with your music, play that guitar, and sing it with from your heart. My name is Michael Jonathan. I'm a folk singer. I am a song farmer. We'll see you next week on the Woods.
1: 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Michael's opening song was The Cabin from the Walden album. Our chief engineer is Jerome Galt. Our TV director is Maria Clarish. Technical assistants are Brian Clousing, Eric Anderson, Dan Field, and Gavin Clark. The Wood Songs crew member of the week is David Bingham. 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
2: Well, guys, I tell you what, we're back inside the Praise Cafe. And that's right, it's your boy, Big C, the encourager, doing it real. Having a great time with you on today, doing it God's way, so we can get God's results. There's no better way to do it than to do it God's way. Coming at you right now to get us kicked off in the power hour of the show. You got music from V3. It's the Let Go remix. Yeah. You got music from Ross Servant featuring St. Matthew from the project Game Changer. That's entitled Won't Stop. You got Yonette Odessa featuring Chris. Track's called End of Me. Then you got the Fearless Band. That track's called We're Fearless. And to round out that pack of songs to get us started, you got Charlie Wilson. That's right, from the CD In It to Win It. Simply called I'm Blessed. That's right. If you're blessed, hit me up at BigCUrbanGospel@twitter.com. But until then, my friend, more what you tuned in for right here and right now inside the Praise Cafe. Right here. Keep it locked.

I knew God was with me. I always used to pray. My prayer was I asked God to not to let the devil kill me out here while I was in the streets before I could get back. But I said, if you give me one more chance at life and music, I promise you, I'm going to shout you out, and I'm going to testify, and we're going to have a little church up in there.

That's right. It's Big Feet, the Encourager, having a great time with you on today. Yeah, and the music doesn't stop. We're going to jam you till you drop right now. We're in the fourth quarter of the show, but we got more to go coming at you. Oh, yeah. Check it out. You got music from Christabel Braden. That track's entitled One of Those Days. We've all had them, and she's going to tell you her side of the story. You got music from Kenton Jones featuring Glow from the Dominionaire Remix Project entitled In the Club. And again, it's a remix. You got Jay Moss from the Project V4, The Other Side of Victory, entitled God's Got It. You got Nate from the Project How It Feels to Be Saved. That track's called I Know What I Want. And then you got Kiara Sheard from the Project This Is Me. Yeah, that track's called You're the Only One. That's right, five in a row from your boy Big C. I tell you what, let's do this. Let's get back to the music, because that's why you tuned in. Amen? Amen.

0: Hey, what's happening? It's J.E. Cooper, a.k.a. BBJ, and I'm lounging with Big C on the Praise Cafe. Tell somebody it's on.
1: Hey, Miss are you open? Yeah, I need to talk to you, like, right now. No, like, I'm on my way, like, right now.

0: Hey guys, it's Natasha here. Today, let's celebrate another aspect of motherhood, the mother-in-law. In the book of Ruth, we learn the story of Naomi, who after losing her husband and sons, encouraged her daughter-in-law to return to their homelands and start new lives. One of the girls' name was Ruth. She remained at her side, honoring Naomi as her mother. God redeemed their situation and provided for the women. Ruth remarries, she has a son, and Naomi becomes a grandmother. There's so much depth in this book of the Bible, and if you haven't read it lately, you need to take the time to do so. But for now, let's just talk about this picture of a mother-in-law relationship. Wanting what's best for her son's wives, Naomi encouraged them to abandon her. But when Ruth wouldn't do so, Naomi continued to care for and guide Ruth. What a loving example of both mother and daughter-in-law. But Natasha, you say, that's not my mother-in-law. Or maybe you're experiencing the other side and wishing you had more of a loving daughter-in-law or son-in-law. Remember, you're not responsible for how they respond to you, only for how you honor them. Lord, help us to be better stewards of the relationships you have given us. Help mother-in-laws to love, encourage, and respect their sons and daughters in marriage. And help us to better love, honor, and care for our mother-in-laws.
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2: Hey, this is New Creation, and you're listening to your boy Big C inside the Praise Cafe.

Tell a friend, a neighbor, the coworker, the hater. If they're wearing a mask or not, they still need to get this word down in them, because it's a life-changing experience when you get to know the Savior. And for the next hour, we're going to be right here to bless the Lord. So, without further delay, we're going to give you the word of God, and we're going to get on our way and bring the music up for you. How about that? The Bible says right here in Psalms 34, a very familiar passage of scripture coming from verse number 8. Oh, taste and see that the Lord is good. Blessed is the man that trusts in him. Oh, fear the Lord, ye his saints, for there is no want, that means lack, to them that fear him or respect or reverence him. And then verse 10 says, the young lions do lack and suffer hunger, but they that seek the Lord shall not want for any good thing. In other words, you don't have to worry about anything. God will put it in place and make sure that you're covered. Amen. Amen. Coming at you right now, you got music from Dana Cadell. That's entitled Every Day He's Good. You got music from DeLeon Carr. That track's entitled I Got It. Coming right back with Pastor Mike Jr. That track's entitled I Got It. Then you got music from Tone from the Project Oak Park 92106 entitled God's Got It. And then you got the Cherry Express from Cherry Thompson Scott. That's called Meditation. Let's get into it right now.

0: And now, here's Cherry.
1: Meditation. Oh, hey, hey, hey. This is Cherry Thompson Scott. And I tell you what, I've learned that when you begin to meditate on the Lord, oh, it strengthens, it builds you, it helps your day. I'm telling you, if you just think on the good things, if you just think about all of the things that God has done in your life and how he has preserved you. Philippians 4 and 8 says, "Finally, brethren, whatsoever things are true, whatsoever things are honest, whatsoever things are just, whatsoever things are pure, whatsoever things are lovely, whatsoever things are of good report, if there be any virtue, if there be any praise, think on these things."

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2: 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This is your boy Todd Delaney, and you're listening to Big C, the Encourager, on Urban Gospel Sounds. You better keep it locked.

featuring Lecrae from that project Never Fold, entitled Get Out of My Way. That's the name of the track, y'all. I'm just saying. You got Keandra Lockett from the project The Heal, entitled The Water. Dawkins and Dawkins is here with a brand new track entitled In My Feelings. You're going to love it. They always bring it. You know that. You got Christabel Braid. That track's entitled One of Those Days. And then you have my main man, Anthony Brown, in Group Therapy featuring Kalante Gavin from the project Second Wind. And we got the title track coming up for you. That's what we got lined up for you right now. So you're in the right place at the right time to receive a blessing from the Lord through the means of music right here inside of Urban Gospel Sounds. And let's continue to give God the glory. Go ahead and lift your hands now and bless his name.

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Take no breaks. 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You in my way. You cross that line. It ain't your day. 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

0: My name is David Frazier, and I need you to survive, and you got favor, and you're listening to Urban Gospel Sounds with Big C. Holla at your boy. Peace.
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Well, guys, I tell you what, we've had another great time with you right here inside Urban Gospel Sounds Radio Show. We always enjoy bringing it to you because God is good, has given us grace, strength, power, healing, and health to be able to bring this to you whenever we get the chance to do so. And we always want to bless his name for that, because things could easily be different in the times we're living in. Amen? Oh, yeah. But we're grateful, and we're going to stay in that vein for the rest of our days, because no matter what, whatever we have to deal with, it'll never be greater than God's ability to carry you through it, no matter what's happened. No matter what has happened, it's never going to be greater than God. Oh, no. Oh, no. Want to thank you once again for tuning in and allowing us to strive and press and push to give you our best in programming, encouraging words, artists, and specials, as we always like to do inside Urban Gospel Sounds Radio Show. Want to let you know, taking us home today, you got music from Darwin Hobbs. That's entitled Get Ready. And then you got the Clark Sisters from the project The Return, entitled More. It's a message in the music, y'all. I know you should have noticed by now. That's what we bring, is a message in the music to help keep you lifted up, encouraged, and pressing forward, no matter what your day has been, no matter what your week has been, no matter what the last couple of minutes have been. We want to let you know God is able to carry you through if you can stand the pull. He'll do it. So until the next time, be blessed in the name of Jesus, and we'll see you later. Yeah!

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1: Hi, everybody. 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

0: describe as a blessing just to have the activities of your legs. But you know, I found out that some of us were not thankful enough. Seem like the more God does for us, we don't have the common courtesy to say thank you. And the choir tonight would like to share something with you tonight. And it goes just like this.
1: For making a way for me.

Thank you, Lord. Hallelujah. Thank you for being so kind. Thank you for being so merciful.

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I'm Vaughn Hines, and I do invite you to stay with us throughout the day. 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

comes to steal, kill, and destroy. The devil wants to wipe you out. He wants to kill you with sickness and disease. He wants to kill you with discouragement, doubt, and fear, and so many other things. But I hear the psalmist say, I shall live and not die. Hope to declare the works of the Lord. Listen, I don't have a lot of time here, but just a few years ago, I had a heart attack. Thought I was going to die down in Alabama. I remember leaning up on the side of the wall there and said, well, this is it. I really wanted to die at home, but looked like this is it. But I heard somebody pray in the spirit. And when my chest was swelling up and my heart was getting ready to burst, all of a sudden I felt a breaking. The Lord delivered me right then. Brothers were praying all around. And I went through a lot of things trying to recover from that sickness. I remember I couldn't even walk 10 steps without giving out of breath and looked like I was going to collapse in a minute. Many times I would be at home by myself and everybody would be gone, and I would get up to try to go to the restroom, and halfway there I would pass out almost, and the devil would whisper in my ear, said, I'm going to kill you. Another time I remember I got a little strength enough to make it to the church house, but couldn't stay there alone. I had to get up because my heart was acting up again, and I was making my way out of the church, and they sent somebody to go get my car. And while I was waiting on my car, somebody came up to me. You have to watch it, because the devil will use people and sometimes they don't even know it. And while I was standing there in that weak condition, the brother said, well, Pace, you know what? I was telling somebody the other day, I saw your funeral. And you know, something rose up in me. I could have received that, but something rose up in me. And just above a whisper, I couldn't hardly speak because I was about out of breath and standing in a weak state. But I said, I can't receive this. So just above a whisper, I looked at that brother

Be vigilant, because your adversary, the devil, as a roaring lion, walketh about, seeking whom he may devour. Whom resist steadfast in the faith, knowing that the same afflictions are accomplished in your brethren that are in the world. 1 Peter chapter 5, verses 8 and 9. Good morning, my devotional partners. Good morning, Turks and Caicos, Bahamas, islands of the Caribbean. Those of you who listen in over in the United States, Canada, the UK, Africa, India, Dubai, and Nicaragua. This is Pastor George Fulford. I welcome you to this morning devotion coming from South Caicos in the Turks and Caicos Islands. I pray God's blessings on you this morning as you listen to hear what the Word has to say this morning. Let me greet all my listeners here in the Turks and Caicos Islands, Solkey, Grand Turk, South Caicos, Middle and North Caicos, Parrot Key, Pine Key, and Provo. God bless all of you this morning as you listen in to this devotion. The subject of the message this morning: he who would not listen to old counsel will dance to the sound of a broken drum. This is an African proverb. He who would not listen to old counsel will dance to the sound of a broken drum. An African proverb.

Please take your Bibles and turn with me to the book of Proverbs, chapter 29 and verse 1. The Bible says, "He that being often reproved hardeneth his neck shall suddenly be destroyed, and that without remedy." The subject of the message this morning: he who would not listen to old counsel will dance to the sound of a broken drum. Father God, in Jesus' name, I give you praise and thanks for all and everything, God, that you have done and what you are continuing to do in our lives. I pray, oh God, that you would speak this morning, Lord. Save, deliver, and set free those that are in bondage. I pray, God, that many people will cry out to you this morning for healing, for deliverance, for salvation, whatever their needs are. And all the glory I give to you, in Jesus' name, amen and amen. He who would not listen to old counsel will dance to the sound of a broken drum. Communication was one of the main methods of passing down important information in past generations. Children, therefore, had the responsibility of acquiring as much as possible to continue the traditions, culture, and beliefs of the society. Sound advice was given to children so that they would avoid outside influence that were against their upbringing. Several centuries later, we are faced with a generation that ignores the advice of their elders. The introduction of social media has compounded the problem. The various cultures throughout the region have become prey to the lifestyles, behavior, and habits of the big cities. Many parents, knowing the dangers and troubles outside of the home, do their best to channel their children in the right direction, but many do not heed their counsel. Our prisons are crowded with young men and young women who rejected the advice and persuasions of their elders. The counsel given by gang members has become more accepted than that which is given or was given by their parents and even by the church. My brothers and sisters, anytime our young people reject good and sound advice, they will easily fall for anything that is destructive. The Bible says there is a way that seems right to a man, but the end thereof are the ways of death. Whatever direction they turn, it's nothing but death. I say this morning, Jesus is their best choice to avoid an early grave. Jesus is the answer to the many problems that many are going through even this morning. He is the answer to that which you have been seeking in the wrong way. I say to you this morning, young man, young woman, if ever a time you need to allow God's perfect will to be done in your life, it is now. Yes, he who would not listen to old counsel will dance to the sound of a broken drum. Your parents are giving you the best advice they can. Your pastor, your teachers at a school are giving you the best advice you can. But you're following the crowd, following the wrong people. I say to you this morning, thank you, Lord. Whatever you're going to do for God, do it while you can. Thank you, Lord. Solomon says, "Remember now thy creator in the days of thy youth, while the evil days come not, nor the years draw nigh, when thou shalt say, I have no pleasure in them." What is it, young man, that is holding you captive, that causes you to reject the message of salvation? I say to you, look around and see what is happening to the young man, the young women in our societies who have rejected our sound advice, who have rejected the Lord Jesus Christ, the advice of their parents and their elders. Look at what has happened to them. I challenge you this morning, whatever it is that is holding you
bound. You have the power to walk away. You have the power to resist it and call on Jesus. He said, call on me in the day of trouble and I will answer. And the Bible says, seek the Lord while he may be found. Call upon him while he is near. I plead with you this morning, turn your back on the things of the world, the things of the flesh, those things that are destroying you, those things that are destroying your dreams. Young woman, young man, there is a better way than the way that you are going that are displeasing to God. Come to him this morning. I pray that this day you will surrender all to Jesus and let him do for you that which no friend, no family member, no one can do. Father God, in Jesus' name, just have your way this morning. Save, deliver, set free those that are in bondage this morning. And Lord, I give you glory, I give you honor and praise. In Jesus' name, amen and amen. Young woman, I plead with you. Young man, give it up. Give it up. Jesus is calling you. Why do you resist the message, the invitation to surrender your life to him? I plead with you this morning. Let God arise in your life. If I could pray with you, give me a call or WhatsApp me, 649-231-2402. God bless you. In Jesus' name, amen and amen.

0: Donna McCurkley and friends. Great is your mercy. Taking us to 7 a.m. It's time for the morning report.
1: Good morning, Turks and Caicos. I'm Danae Denny with your morning report. Today is May 18th, 2026, and in this report, I'll be bringing you the latest local news and stories from all over the world. These are the headlines. Cruise ship that had norovirus outbreak docked in Grand Turk. And Jamaican Prime Minister visits Providenciales. In the region, police search for missing toddler in Trinidad and Tobago. Internationally, the World Health Organization declares Ebola as a global health emergency. We have sports and weather coming up in this report. 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
1: 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Consultation documents and the draft bill are available at www.tcifsc.tc/consultation. Written submissions must be received by June 8, 2026, and may be sent by email to consultation@tcifsc.tc with the subject line Public Response Virtual Assets Bill, or delivered by post or hand to TCIFSC offices in Providenciales or Grand Turk in a sealed envelope marked Public Written Response Virtual Assets Bill. The Commission may publish or summarize responses and may reference contributors' names or affiliations unless anonymity is requested in writing. For inquiries, email consultation@tcifsc.tc. The Ministry of Health and Human Services says it is aware of concerns raised regarding the arrival of the Caribbean Princess cruise ship in Grand Turk on May 15, 2026. The Minister and the Ministry of Health and Human Services confirms that its public health team has maintained close and continuous communication with the ship's medical personnel, as well as key stakeholders at the Grand Turk Cruise Center and Carnival Cruise Line, to monitor the situation and ensure compliance with established health and safety protocols. The Caribbean Princess previously experienced a norovirus outbreak, a common viral illness that can cause symptoms such as diarrhea and vomiting. Following the incident, the vessel returned to Florida, where passengers disembarked and comprehensive sanitization and deep cleaning procedures were completed before the ship resumed operations. Based on ongoing assessments, communication with the vessel

0: whistle and establish port health protocols. The ministry advises that there are currently no public health concerns associated with the ship's arrival in Grand Turk. As part of standard operating procedures, the port health team conducted routine inspections and coordinated with relevant stakeholders at the Grand Turk Cruise Center before and after the vessel's arrival. As an additional precautionary measure, the ministry is encouraging members of the public, including vendors, taxi operators, tour operators, and business establishments to continue maintaining high standards of routine cleaning and sanitization. These preventative measures support ongoing efforts to minimize potential health risks and protect the well-being of the community. The public is also reminded that frequent hand washing with soap and water remains one of the most effective ways to reduce the spread of norovirus and other infectious illnesses. The Ministry of Health and Human Services remains committed to protecting public health and will continue to monitor all points of entry in accordance with the international health regulations and national public health guidelines. Jamaican Prime Minister Dr. Andrew Holness has wrapped up an official visit to the Turks and Caicos Islands, where he participated in the opening of Sandal Resorts International's newest property and held discussions on regional security and economic cooperation. According to a statement from Jamaica House, Honorable Holness traveled to the Turks and Caicos on Friday, May 15th, for the official opening of Sandal Resorts International's Treasure Beach Village. During his visit, the Jamaican leader also met with the members of the Jamaica Constabulary Force currently serving in the Turks and Caicos Islands. Honorable Holness praised the officers for their contribution to crime reduction efforts in the territory, noting that their deployment reflects the high level of training within the JCF, and he said the Turks and Caicos government has expressed satisfaction with the work being carried out under the leadership of Commissioner Fitzbailey. The Prime Minister said he had the opportunity to inspect the officers and discuss the important work they're undertaking in the islands. He also emphasized the importance of regional collaboration in addressing crime, describing security as a shared Caribbean concern due to the transnational nature of criminal activity. In addition to security matters, Holness highlighted the role of the private sector in regional development. He pointed to Sandal Resorts as an example of a Jamaican brand successfully expanding beyond Jamaica while continuing to contribute to the country's economy and international reputation.
1: The best way to explain this so that people would understand it, when I come here and I enter a room, the people who greet me are Jamaicans at all levels of the hotel. They benefit. They will spend some funds here, but they will send back home. Like one person met me and she said, you know, my house was destroyed in the hurricane, but I am happy that though the hotel that was destroyed as well is now closed, the company decided to send me to Turks and Caicos to work. Mm-hmm. So I am still getting an income. And that is the power of having a global or a regional company. It's a benefit to the country. So I'm here to support Sandals as a Jamaican brand as it expands. But I'm also here because Jamaica is supporting the government of the Turks and Caicos in their national security efforts. Believe it or not, Turks and Caicos last year had one of the highest murder rates in the region, higher than Jamaica. And that is because there was an upsurge in violence leading to the ultimate violence, which is murder. And that was as a result of gangs, transnational gangs.
2: Right.
1: They were creating mayhem here. Jamaica has had the experience. We developed effective strategies. And now we can assist regionally. And we're not just assisting in Turks and Caicos. We're assisting all over. A few days ago, a detachment of the JDF was sent, a small detachment was sent to Haiti as part of our obligations there in fulfilling the gang suppression task force requirements, and we will continue to send further deployments. So we are assisting the region in as much as we are benefiting from the region.
0: He also encouraged more Jamaican businesses and entrepreneurs to think regionally and globally as a way to grow national wealth and strengthen brand Jamaica across the world. Telecommunications provider Flo is pleased to announce that its new mobile site in Long Bay is now officially on air, marking another milestone in the company's ongoing commitment to strengthening connectivity across the Turks and Caicos Islands. The activation of the site comes in direct response to the rapid residential and commercial growth taking place within the Long Bay area. By delivering stronger and more reliable mobile coverage, Flow is ensuring that critical digital infrastructure continues to keep pace with the evolving needs of the community. The development is particularly significant for key stakeholders and valued business customers, including the South Bank Resort, which will now benefit from the enhanced connectivity required to support daily operations, guest experiences, and future expansion. This new Long Bay mobile site represents another important investment in the future of connectivity in the Turks and Caicos Islands, said Joanne Mizek, country manager of Flow Turks and Caicos. As communities continue to grow and businesses expand, reliable and high-quality connectivity becomes increasingly essential. We are proud to deliver stronger coverage and enhanced network performance to the area, and we remain fully committed to continuing our investments across the islands to ensure customers and communities can thrive in an increasingly digital world. While the Long Bay deployment represents a major achievement, it also forms part of a broader program of network investment and modernization across the Turks and Caicos Islands. Flow continues to invest strategically in expanding coverage, enhancing network resilience, and improving service quality to meet the growing connectivity demands of residents, businesses, and visitors alike. These ongoing upgrades are designed to support economic growth, strengthen digital access, and ensure communities across the islands benefit from reliable, world-class communications infrastructure now and into the future. Up next, regional news. Police in Tobago continue to investigate the disappearance of 2-year-old Angelo Tobias Plaza as search efforts intensify and growing public concern grips the island. Angelo was officially reported missing from his home around 7:30 p.m. on Monday night. However, investigators are now examining information suggesting the toddler may have disappeared between sometime Sunday night and Monday morning. The child's mother, 22-year-old Khalifa Tobias, and her boyfriend, 25-year-old Shannon Miller, remain in police custody at separate stations as investigators continue questioning them in connection with the case. Superintendent Rod Hill Kirk said police are consulting legal authorities to determine whether any charges may arise as inquiries continue. Search operations involving police, the Coast Guard, Hunter's Search and Rescue, private divers, volunteers, and other agencies have continued across land and sea, but so far no sign of the child has been found. Authorities initially focused heavily on coastal searches after reports that Angelo may have wandered toward the sea. On Friday morning, a body believed to be that of the toddler was briefly spotted in rough waters off Goodwood Beach, but disappeared beneath the choppy sea before it could be recovered. Search teams have since shifted greater attention inland, combining nearby hillsides, swampy areas, cassava fields, bushes, and locations surrounding the child's home. Hunter Search and Rescue said the search has been narrowed to specific areas based on information received during the investigation. Meanwhile, emotions in the Goodwood community remain high as residents struggle to come to terms with the child's disappearance. Tensions reportedly flared during search operations on Friday, with relatives and villagers becoming involved in heated confrontations near the shoreline. Residents described the atmosphere in the village as somber, with many community members joining nightly and daily searches in hopes of finding Angelo. Several villagers said they felt heartbroken by the situation, particularly parents who identified with the family's pain. The Children's Authority of Trinidad and Tobago has also issued a statement urging parents and guardians to closely supervise children at all times. The authority stressed that young children should never be left unattended, especially around potential hazards. Police say inquiries remain ongoing amid differing accounts surrounding the toddler's disappearance. Now for international news.

World Health Organization has declared the Ebola outbreak in the Democratic Republic of Congo and neighboring Uganda a public health emergency of international concern as cases and deaths continue to rise across the region. The World Health Organization Director General announced the declaration on Sunday, warning that the outbreak could become significantly larger than what is currently being detected and reported. However, the agency stressed that the situation does not meet the criteria of a pandemic emergency, similar to COVID-19, and advised countries against closing borders or restricting travel and trade. The outbreak is being caused by the Bundibugyo virus, a rare strain of Ebola, for which there are currently no approved vaccines or treatments. It is only the third recorded outbreak involving the strain since it was first identified in Uganda's Bundibugyo district during a 2007 outbreak. Health authorities say the outbreak began in the eastern Congolese province of Ituri, near the borders of Uganda and South Sudan. The region has since recorded hundreds of suspected cases and dozens of deaths. With authorities warning that insecurity, high population movement, and limited healthcare access could accelerate the spread of the virus. The World Health Organization has reported that there has been at least 8 laboratory-confirmed cases in the Democratic Republic of Congo, along with hundreds of suspected infections and around 80 suspected deaths. Cases have also been identified in major urban areas, including Bunia and Goma, while neighboring Uganda has confirmed 2 infections in Kampala, including 1 death. Both Ugandan patients had recently traveled from Congo. Ebola is a severe and often deadly viral disease, spread through the direct contact with infected bodily fluids, such as blood, vomit, and saliva, or through contaminated materials. Early symptoms include fever, headache, fatigue, sore throat, and muscle pain, before progressing to vomiting, diarrhea, internal bleeding, and organ failure in severe cases. Health experts say that Bundibugyo strain has historically had a fatality rate between 25 and 40%. Although Ebola is highly infectious, it is not considered highly contagious because it is not airborne. The World Health Organization urged Congo and Uganda to strengthen surveillance, contact tracing, isolation procedures, and infection prevention measures. International agencies, including the U.S. Centers for Disease Control and Prevention and Doctors Without Borders, are also mobilizing support to teams to assist with containment efforts. World Health Organization officials say countries outside the affected region should remain vigilant but avoid panic, emphasizing that science-based measures and rapid response systems remain the best defense against wider international spread. Now for sports news.

Elena Svitolina captured her third tennis Italian Open title on Saturday after defeating Coco Gauff in a dramatic three-set final in Rome. Svitolina battled for nearly 3 hours before emerging with a 6-4, 6-7, 6-3 victory to claim her fifth WTA 1000 title and first at the level since 2018. The final lived up to expectations as both players produced a high-quality contest filled with momentum swings, long rallies, and emotional moments. Gauff appeared in control early, taking a 4-2 lead in the opening set as Svitolina struggled to settle into the match. However, the Ukrainian responded, winning 4 straight sets to steal the set. Gauff regrouped in the second set and showed resilience under pressure. After both players traded hold in a tense battle, the reigning French Open champion forced a tiebreak and dominated it to level the match and push the contest into a deciding third set. But Svitolina raised her level once again in the final set, securing a double break to take control before eventually sealing victory in front of an energetic Rome crowd. The 31-year-old's route to the title was particularly impressive, with wins over Elena Rybakina, Iga Swiatek, and Gauff in consecutive matches. The victory also saw Svitolina make history as the first Ukrainian player in the Open era to win 20 WTA single titles. Svitolina, who returned to tennis after giving birth to her daughter Skye, said the title carried special meaning. She described the victory as an inspiration for mothers around the world and said she continues to draw motivation from representing Ukraine during difficult times. The Rome triumph further strengthens Svitolina's reputation as one of the strongest clay court players on tour. She now holds a perfect 8-0 record in WTA clay court finals and became the oldest woman to win 3 or more titles at a single WTA 1000 event, surpassing a previous mark held by Serena Williams. With Roland Garros set to begin later this month, Svitolina heads into Paris as one of the 4 players on the women's tour and a serious contender for the French Open title. That was your sports news for today. Now for weather from the TCI Weather Service.

Good morning, Turks and Caicos. This is Levano Ghana from the Turks and Caicos Islands National Weather Service bringing you your weather forecast for today. For today's current conditions, we have mostly cloudy skies with winds coming from the southeast at 5 to 15 knots. For today's forecast, we have a medium chance of showers with an isolated thunderstorm and partly cloudy skies through tonight. The winds will be east to southeast at 15 to 20 knots. And the seas will be smooth. Sunset will be at 7:45 p.m. The next low tide will be at 4:14 p.m. And the next high tide will be at 10:05 a.m. and 10:49 p.m. That is the weather forecast. 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

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I'm Danae Denny wishing you a very productive day.

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enjoy the 12 manner of fruits from the tree of life. Well, I told you already, that's not my real reason for really wanting to go to heaven.

0: Good morning, Turks and Caicos. We are back with another episode of Health Matters. On today's episode, we're going to be talking about Mental Health Month, as May is Mental Health Month. And we're lucky enough to have Nurse Nared Santlal from Grand Turk joining us today. Good morning, Nurse Santlal. How are you?
1: Good morning, Ms. Saunders. I'm okay.

0: Tips on Keeper's Islands. A bit of my history is that I have been engaged in psychiatric nursing for the better part of about 22 years now. And I started off my journey in Trinidad and Tobago, and I have been in Grand Turks a couple of years now. I am serving in the Center of Hope. And early in my training, I would say that I realized that I had felt drawn towards conversations, therapies, speaking with people, and the chance to sit with someone during their hardest moments of life, and trying to take them away from this place to make them reach to a place where they are more functional. And this effort has led me to become who I am today. And this desire has allowed me to traverse like general psychiatric hospitals in Trinidad, where I spent a lot of time dealing with different types of mental illnesses, different age groups, different sex. I have had some experience in communities where I have had to reach out to people who were not able to access services of the mental health care. So it is as though you have had to become engaged with them at their level. I have done a little bit also of education, both in the public space to individuals, like schools and jobs, and individuals and families who need that attention in order to deal with the situation of mental health and how to handle mental health. So this has journeyed me to the point where I am at this stage.
1: Great, thank you so much for that introduction. It's really beautiful to hear how much you care about, you know, psychiatric and mental health care. As you know, we are, every day I feel like we are improving the stereotypes and taboos surrounding mental health. And I feel like we're only becoming more welcoming and, you know, just being less judgmental about mental health. And it's work that, like, that you do that helps us get there. Can you describe your role as a mental health nurse and what your day-to-day work looks like? I guess every day is different as a nurse, but what, I guess, is your role as a mental health nurse?
0: Well, my day-to-day mental health nurse role is a mixed one. It's a treatment strategy that we employ, which is clinical interventions and I could say like emotional interventions, and it's about assessing patients. So what we do, we provide medications on a timely basis on a typical day, and we help to work with our healthcare team in order to obtain desires or objectives that were set about so that we could do things on a continuum. We do continuous assessments. When I say continuous assessments, we document any changes in the behaviors of the patient. We look to see if the patient may have like side effects of medications, because this is in-house management of psychiatric patients, right? As opposed to working in the community. Now, if you have patients at where I am working, it's called the Center of Hope, we have a specific amount of patients that we manage. So in managing these patients on a day-to-day basis, it is important to monitor, observe, and document changes in behaviors to see the progression of a client. We have to also liaise with the doctors, the psychologists, and other members of the healthcare team, even be social workers, to let them know or give them a proper feedback as to what is taking place with the clients and to see what new symptoms may have developed, which is beyond admission. And so this information will make us a bit more

0: confident about the process that we are doing. All of this falls under the umbrella of the Newson process.
1: Thank you for giving us what your day-to-day looks like. Sorry, I feel like maybe a lot of people might not appreciate the great work nurses do, especially in the psychiatric field or the mental health field, because there is so much to it. Like you said, dispensing medication at a timely basis, there's such an importance to that. And, you know, there's so much that surrounds it. I think people just think that nursing is doing, you know, blood work and stuff, but there is so much to it. And there's so many different fields in the psychiatric and mental health field is very interesting. Let's start with the basics, though. So we know what you do in your day-to-day, but how would you define mental health? Because obviously people have their stereotypes or maybe their judgments on mental health, but what is mental health to begin with?
0: Okay, that's an interesting question because, as you rightly said, people have their own take on what mental health is. And you can even go with the World Health Organization definition of mental health, and you would see that mental health is unique in its own standing. But in my interpretation, I would just give a simple explanation as to what I believe is mental health. And it's, when I talk about mental health, I'm talking about the way in which we feel, the way in which we think, and in the way in which we cope with life as it presents us, not with only challenges, but when it presents us opportunities where we could build ourselves to reach higher levels in life to achieve greater things. So mental health is like a foundation in which we use to navigate our way in this life, to reach places, to energize ourselves, to show some resilience when conditions of challenges face us. It's like the armor that we walk around with to deal with situations in our life. Some of the situations could be like interpersonal relationships. Some situations could be financial relationships. Some situations could be health relationships. Some other situations could be as simple as how we treat our own self and how we engage with internal thinking. That is mental health. And you know what? Sometimes we would only label mental health as though it's if we are crazy or if we are not crazy. It goes a whole distance beyond that, because our mental health does not only impact us, it impacts the people we engage with, and it impacts the circles in which we manage and the circles in which is under our care. As I'm saying, it is the way we think, the way we feel, the way we cope, and the way we express ourselves. That is mental health in my eyes.
1: Thank you so much for that explanation. I am happy that you mentioned that, you know, people might think other people are crazy and they're not crazy. And like to piggyback on that, you know, mental health isn't necessarily a linear journey. And we can't look down at people who are going through maybe mental health struggles or issues or whatever diagnosis they may have, because that could be us tomorrow. That could be us in the future. We have no idea what the future holds. We have no idea. The same with our physical health. We don't know if we'll be diagnosed with hypertension or diabetes in 10 years. Simply, we don't know if we might be diagnosed with anxiety or another mental health disorder. And it's one person yesterday, but it could be us tomorrow. And by having less judgments and less stereotypes, only creates a more accessible world for us in the future, and us including every single person. So I'm happy that you mentioned that, you know, the people going through these issues aren't crazy. They're just going through something.
0: Yes, Ms. Saunders, it's a continuum. It's not a final place where you could sit and make a judgment and see if this will happen or that will happen. There are lots of changes in life that will bring us and test us just to see how we respond And not only with ourselves, but with our loved ones.
1: Yeah. I love that you mentioned that. It's a continuum. It truly, truly is. So why is mental health just as important as physical health?
0: Well, I believe, and I have had experiences where these two elements are strongly connected. Mental health and physical health are like things that go hand in hand. Oftentimes, when we have poor mental health, it shows up in our bodies. Let me give you an example. Sometimes, I'm using an average, normal person. Sometimes when someone gets angry, when someone gets depressed, when someone is not able to deal with a situation, sometimes when we are faced with things that we don't have the resources to deal with, you know what happens to our bodies? We get headaches sometimes. Sometimes we experience insomnia. We experience loss of sleep. Sometimes you just feel tired because of the fact that we are dealing with something on a mental basis that was not carded for. You know what happens to us also? Sometimes it opens the door to chronic disease. Now, let me tell you something. There is research right now which goes to show that the level of stress in the body that is created initially from the mind, it creates a hormone called cortisol. They call this the stress hormone that is coming from the mental faculty. And what research is showing is that it leads rise to things such as hypertension. It opens the gateway to diabetes and even cancer. It also adds to the way the body responds to the immunity, meaning that if you have the right amount of stressors, your body's resilience to infections drops. So you see, when you speak about mental health and physical health, they are interconnected. And even if you look at it the other way around, sometimes if you have I was speaking to mental health, how it impacts the body. What about the body impacting mental health now? Have you ever seen or observed someone who have had a tragedy in their life with regards to trauma? Or they have had a diagnosis in life that they never, ever catered for having. Let me give you an example. Let's suppose someone became paralyzed in an accident and they are unable to move certain limbs of their body. Do you know that that person would have to go through a level of depression and has to go through some level of acceptance to where they are if they did not have the right strong mental health? Let me give you an example. I have seen people who have become diagnosed, and because of the knowledge of being diagnosed, it has affected them tremendously, tremendously. I have seen men diagnosed with diabetes, and it's like the end of the road. I have been in the presence of those who were just discovering that they had like STDs, strong STDs. You know, it gives you a feeling of hopelessness. So what I'm saying also is that from the body, it sends back a message to the mind, and the mind almost instantaneously becomes challenged and becomes outburdened. So the mental health of a person directly relates to the physical well-being, and the physical well-being goes back to the mental health. It's like, you know, it's like a connection that cannot be broken. So I believe that mental health is just as important as physical health.
1: Thank you so much for that. The part where you mentioned that, people could be diagnosed with, like you said, an STD or another diagnosis, like think of things like cancer or get in an accident and you're paralyzed. That takes a massive toll on your mental health. I have seen people who have got into accidents and are now in chronic pain. And because of the chronic pain, their mental health just went down because not only are they less abled in life than they were before pre-accident, they now have to deal with pain, and it was just so much. And I think people who are blessed and blessed to not have gone through something that completely alters your life in a second, like maybe you have been dealing with stomach pain for a year, but that diagnosis of, hey, this could be cancer, will completely shift your outlook in a minute. And people don't realize that really takes a toll on your mental health. So I'm happy that you mentioned like the different scenarios of why mental health is just as important as physical health, because it truly is. And they both play into each other. Your physical health can affect your mental health can affect your physical health. So thank you for highlighting that.
0: Okay.
1: As a mental health and psychiatric nurse, what are some of the most common mental health conditions you're seeing in the Turks and Caicos?
0: Well, we see a lot of mental health diagnoses being being done for the population here in the Turks and Caicos. And I would just mention some of the most common mental health problems that we see. We see depression and anxiety. All right. We see substance abuse issues. We see schizophrenia. And we see bipolar disorder, just to name a few. Now, what is most common is that the primary diagnosis, let's say somebody is bipolar, okay? They are diagnosed as bipolar. A lot of the times, what we are seeing is that there is a comorbidity with that primary diagnosis. And the comorbidity, meaning the other diagnosis that comes with that, is substance abuse. And this is something that I think that is not only alarming, but it is something that needs to be paid attention to on a closer level. I don't want to go down this rabbit hole too deep, but there is a lot to be said because of that. But I will say this in some of the mental conditions that we see. Now, we are born from our parents, and there is a genetic gene that is being transferred to us from our parents. If along the lineage of that system, I'm giving an example, if there is a schizophrenic gene that has passed on to someone from their parents who would have had that gene in the family, that person has the potential to develop schizophrenia. What I am saying is this: if that person who was born with that gene has the right amount of stress in their life, that gene will flourish, meaning that gene will take manifestation in that person's life, and they would soon be diagnosed with schizophrenia if they were taken to a medical facility. Now, what we are also seeing, even void of the stress to create the schizophrenic condition, if the person use a substance. Now, I'm trying to make this as chewable as possible to be accepted by the wider range of your listeners. If someone uses a substance, let's say marijuana, now marijuana has the capacity to engage with the brain in ways that we sometimes overlook. What I'm saying is it interferes with the neurotransmitters in the brain. So it starts to do whatever it does with the brain. Now, when we use substances, we get diagnoses like drug-induced psychosis. So this in itself, the use of certain substances, opens the floodgate for the gene which has the schizophrenic input to become manifest. Normally, stress would grow schizophrenia from someone who is impregnated with that gene. The right amount of stress will cause it. What I am seeing is that with the use of substances, it opens the door for that gene to be manifest. And it is something we need to pay attention to. Because if someone is born with the gene and they have a strong mental health status, you know what? The chances are that person may never get schizophrenic. But if his brother, who were born from the same gene, is exposed to substance abuse or the right amount of stress, even though they come from the same genetic line, that brother will become schizophrenic. So the conditions we see in Turks and Caicos are, as I mentioned, but what we see more of is the attachment of substance abuse to the primary diagnosis. And in my eyes, as a psychiatric nurse, this is something that needs to be inspected.
1: That is so important. Mentioning I don't want to say the harmony, but how genetics and substances can play a major role in mental health. Back when I was going to school in Canada, I knew of two people who had substance use related psychiatric issues. And the substance in both their cases was marijuana. And unfortunately, one ended in a tragic ending. And I don't think people realize that substances can bring these on. And sometimes we have no idea what might be hiding in our genes until it is expressed, until it is brought on from specific conditions, which, substances are. And sometimes it is a gamble you're taking if, you don't necessarily know your genetics, you don't necessarily know your family history, and then you take a substance for a long time, and then it comes out. And, that is worrying for people who might engage in substance use, that could be a possibility, because it is something people see. It is something I know you as a nurse, you've just mentioned seeing. I've seen it just, within the city I lived in. And, it's sad to see, because, that's when people are engaging in substance use, I don't think it's a thought to think of, will this bring on something that might be in my genetics?
0: You are correct, yes.
1: So continuing on from, the most common mental health conditions you're seeing, are there any trends or patterns that you've been noticing lately and locally in recent years?
0: What I have been seeing personally is that people are coming forward with stress, anxiety, mood disorders, personality disorders mixed into their diagnosis. In other words, you might see someone with a bipolar disorder. But one of the underlying conditions with that bipolar disorder is that they have a personality disorder also. So sometimes that makes it a bit complex to deal and manage that patient, if you understand what I'm saying. But there is greater awareness now than before. And what I'm saying is that even on social media, sometimes you go on TikTok, you go on Facebook, and there would be certain information nuggets that would be floating out there, which will cause you to introspect your own self. And I believe this form of awareness is making people come more to the forefront, not only for themselves, but for the caretakers of these people or the loved one of these people. Let's suppose that the knowledge has reached a certain population. Not only the individuals who are affected would reach out, but sometimes the loved one would see that, you know, this person may have this problem and I would like to talk to someone to see if any assistance can be brought to that person. And I believe also that that could be one of the reasons why we are seeing a greater amount of admissions to not only our area, but other areas in Turks and Caicos, and by extension, the Caribbean at large. So we are seeing people are more willing to talk, to seek help, which is a positive sign. So this is one of the patterns that I have seen developing.
1: Thank you for that. So moving on to, you know, mental health in the TCI, what are some of the biggest challenges people face when they're seeking mental health care in, you know, Grand Turk, where you work, and the wider TCI?
0: That's a good question, because one challenge is access. We are in the place and in the point where our services are being improved. We are at a place in Grand Turk where we are trying to expand our services. We are trying to accommodate a better audience or a better population to manage, to deal with. And but sometimes we are still limited in terms of what we can do. So by the good gestures of our managers, they try to lobby, you know, to get certain things done for us, certain assistances, certain resources that would be provided for us so we could equip ourselves to better handle the situation, not only on a holistic level, but on a more safe level. You have to understand, I mean, we have to understand that safety is one of the priorities in dealing with a care center, not only for the patients, but also staff and visitors. So we have to put things in place, of course, with the aid of the financiers, to better equip ourselves. And one other big barrier is that there is a fear of coming out to see, to say I need help, in other words. All right, because there are people who are feeling insecure on how to start big conversations with professionals. And the, you know, it is like you're taking a step out of yourself. So some of the challenges people face is making that first step. But we as professionals, we would have our challenges, as I mentioned earlier.
1: Thank you. Do you find that stigma is still playing a role in people not wanting to seek help?
0: I would say that stigma is still a major issue, not only in Turks and Caicos, but in the whole Caribbean at large. You see, the thing about stigma is people worry that they would be seen as crazy. You understand? And oftentimes they feel they would be seen as weak and they would be seen as less than. So this stigma, it could stop people from getting the support, you know, and stopping things from escalating at an early stage until it gets too late, until it gets too serious for them. Just because the stigma that lends itself to mental health is in itself like a stop sign, you know, because not only the client, but you see the family, some families, you know, they feel as though if one of our members has a mental illness, it makes ourselves less, you know, we would be quick to be looked down upon, to be spoken to about behind closed doors. So stigma has and is continuing to play a role and people not seeking help. And one of the ways I believe to deal with this, to break down these barriers, is to have more open conversations like this and to have safe rooms conversation, meaning that you have a meeting, you have education going on, you have people who have had experiences with themselves or with their family members who have come back to share, to mentor those who are now getting their feet wet into dealing with someone close with a mental problem. So yes, stigma does show its head in preventing some of our populations from seeking early intervention until it is too late when the person has reached serious situations. And many a times we wait until the person has to be interacted by the law to bring them to assisted mental health.
1: I fully see and can understand what you're saying. Too many times, like you said, we have to have law intervention or like police intervention because, maybe we saw symptoms from months ago or years ago or weeks ago, but because of the stigma, the stigma forces us to just stay quiet, not say anything, try and handle it ourselves when we might be feeling like it is a bit beyond us. And the stigma is stopping people or family members from seeking care until it gets, dire, until other people have to be involved, which is sad because so many things could be handled much easier if we didn't have stigma that made us wait until we needed to get help, until help had to happen. So hopefully there is a day. I'm hopeful that there will be a day that there's no more stigma surrounding mental health conditions.
0: Yes, and I believe that conversation like these that brings awareness breaks down the barriers to show that mental health could affect anyone. You know, put it on an equal playing field. As we spoke earlier in this conversation, that it's like a continuum. Nobody is too healthy to not be diagnosed tomorrow because
1: Exactly.
0: we don't know the stress. We are not resistive to changes in our life, Even though we think we are there today, but tomorrow brings its own stories.
1: Exactly.
0: Okay.
1: And like you said, we have no idea what might lie in our future due to genetics. We don't know what if we could get into an accident and
0: Exactly.
1: something could happen. And we just really need to reduce the stigma. It only makes it more accessible. It only makes our life and services more accessible for us when our time may reach where something may happen.
0: Yes.
1: So, how, in your opinion, how does culture influence how people view and respond to mental health issues?
0: Our culture is rich and diverse. There would be families that have specific beliefs, and there would be communities which would have specific beliefs. And sometimes it also means that some families would keep problems in-house and don't talk about them openly. And some people would see mental illness as a spiritual issue as opposed to a treatable medical condition. And then there are others who would see it as, depending on the culture, they would see it as a failing person. They would want to cast blame on that person for becoming mentally challenged on their own instead of something that could be treated and assisted. The different cultures would have different views on what is mental health. And if you have different views on what is mental health, it is going to affect the way you treat with mental health. Some people I have heard, they go to spiritual places to try to remove the mental health stigma, not the stigma, my apology, the mental health diagnosis from others. Some people believe that it is something that could be, if they don't make it too loud in the public, it will go away one day. because they want to protect their family name, they want to protect their status. You know, they think that this is just a temporary phase that the person might be going through, because they are brought up to believe that they don't have the knowledge to understand that some mental conditions are chronic. Some mental conditions are long-lasting, and this person would have to remain on medications for lengthy periods. So they feel it is like a short situation. This has to do with the culture. This has to do with the thinking of some people. You know, it's a broad spectrum, and it's the way how we look at things, and it would obviously impact on the way help is sought. You know, so yes, culture does have a way of dealing with how people respond to mental health, I believe.
1: Thank you for that. Are there certain groups or populations that may be more vulnerable in this context?
0: Yes, there are certain groups that would place themselves in the line of fire for dealing with mental health problems. Let me just give you a few examples. There are people who are going through a lot of academic pressure. It is a lot on their minds to perform, not only to please themselves, but to please their families. And this is just one example, okay? Back where I used to practice nursing in Trinidad, there were families who have experienced that students, young students, because of the fact that the academic pressure was so great for them, there were suicidal results in the young children, and they felt like failures. So, you know, not being able to perform and generating that great success in academic pursuit also lends itself to being vulnerable to mental disorders. Another situation would be family conflict. You know, you see that when we look at the family as a group or a small population, there are conflicts within families that creates uneasiness in people on a long-lasting basis. And it tests you to see how much of this you could tolerate before you crack, you know, because you are just introducing a situation onto people who have to endure this. And not everyone has that resilience to deal with things the way it's supposed to be dealt with. And the other populations, such as the users of drugs. Now, a lot of people who use substances go undiagnosed. And you would see sometimes, you know who would see it first? The family, the person closest to those who use. They would see changes in behaviors of that person. And they would all chalk it up to say, he just used a little bit of this, you know, and that is why he just behaved like this. But the substance use group, that contributes a lot to mental diseases, even if it goes undiagnosed or diagnosed. It's a vulnerable population. We have to look at things like life stressors, you know, like unemployment, you know, failures to meet financial needs. We have seen these issues being dealt with that has led to things like depression, anxiety, you know, where people feel hopeless and people feel that they measure themselves with other people and see themselves as failure because of life situations. This group in itself is vulnerable. Because you would start to see changes in that person's behavior. You would start to see a lack of interest in things. You would start to see social withdrawing. You would start to see things like, you know, they don't do the things like they used to anymore. You would see that they are not excited as they were before. They are just become dull. They are given up. And they could be experiences where depression is being faced head on to them, and they just can't cope anymore. So there are populations that lend themselves to this. Another easy example is job, your job. Sometimes just being in a specific job, you know how difficult some jobs are in terms of your output. There are some professions out here that is so demanding of you that when you return home from work, you are not the same person who left home to work. And this person who comes home with the stress of the job home, they not only do detriment to themselves, sometimes they project it on the family. And this is the genesis of mental situations that you have to look at and mental problems because of the nature of the job itself, the complexity of the job, and how you and what it is you are meeting on that job, and how you have to treat with that job, and the stress that that job is giving to you. You know, we have populations like these who are vulnerable. So there are different quadrants of the populations that, because of the situations they have found themselves in, they are lending themselves to mental diseases.
1: Thank you for highlighting how things that we think are so ordinary actually take a toll on us. Like you said, there's some people's jobs out there where they are not the same person as when they left for the work in the morning because it just takes so much out of them. And, you know, the academic stress, people don't realize that academic stress is very, very real and plays a role in the mental health, I guess the health of our mental health. In our children and people who are in school. So it's a lot of pressure that, you know, kids and students are under, and we don't appreciate it as much as we should. So moving on to signs and symptoms, as I don't know if many people know them, what are some of the warning signs that someone may be struggling with their mental health?
0: This is something that is very helpful to the supporters, the family of those who are experiencing mental health. I encourage the listeners to just try to remember some of these points. Some common signs are mood changes. You will see that the mood of that person is no longer consistent with how they used to present. Sometimes now we would see that they are less engaging, they are more serious. They don't want to interact with people the way they were interacting before. You know, they become sad more easily. Sometimes they even become more angry more easily. So you would see a definite change in the client's mood. You would see a social isolation taking place with the person because if that person was someone who was enjoying family get-together and social meetings, even churches, going to lend themselves to their spiritual needs, you would see that they are not engaging anymore. You would see loss of sleep in that person because the drug itself or the mental health problem itself is not giving them that time and place to get peace in mind so that they could fall asleep. So it's had to interfere with their sleeping. Even their appetite would change, right? I mentioned that, yes, they lose interest in things they once enjoyed. And this is there's a word for this. It's called anhedonia. And when you lose interest in something that you enjoyed, that's a cardinal sign. If you know someone who always liked dominoes, and they're always finding themselves in places where there are domino games, and then you see this person 3 months later, they are not engaging at all in that game that they so had a passion in playing. You know, something is not right with that person. You know, something could be wrong with that person. If you understand what I'm saying. If you know someone is an outgoing member of the family, they are always the life of the party. They are always the one you find very talkative, very engaging, very helpful, very lending. And then the next month, you see that person almost vanishes from the scene. He shows signs of social isolation. I am not saying that he has a mental problem, but the chances are he could very well be, and that is taking him away from what he normally does. And we could sometimes see that there's a drop in schoolwork performance of a child. If a child is known to be making grades at a certain level and he reaches form five now, and you realize that that child is not at the level of performance of where that child would have been normally, you have to investigate this. Because you see, depression is something that the nature of the disease itself doesn't want the holder of the disease to step forward for help because they don't want to even talk. Right? And of course, there are substance abuse issues, which would lend itself to the person having these same symptoms that I just described.
1: So, how can someone tell the difference between something like everyday stress or something that's more serious?
0: The difference in everyday stress and the serious stress is that once a situation improves, let's say you have a challenge in life, and that challenge gives you stress because it makes you uncomfortable. Once you could deal with the problem that is causing the stress, and you see the stress goes away, you know that we could call that an everyday stress. But if it becomes more serious when the feelings don't go away and it keeps getting worse, and the key thing here, once it starts to affect your daily functioning, this is when you know that this person needs some form of assistance. Okay? Like one affecting functioning means like you can't sleep. You're always on the edge. You're always ready to argue. You know, your energy always very low. You're always sad in appearance and the way you are looking. You know, when you see these signs, you know that that person has something more serious and that person needs some kind of assistance. And I would put it up to be a little more than 2 weeks or 3 weeks in the same state.
1: Thank you for explaining that and explaining or mentioning, the timeline. If it's going on for multiple weeks, maybe that's something to be more concerned about. So when should someone seek professional help? As we said, stigma pushes people to wait until, intervention is needed. But when should someone seek professional help?
0: Well, as I just mentioned, let's say that a person remains in this state of stress or change for more than 2 weeks of a period. That is a sign that they need professional assistance. They need someone to reach in and assist them. If they have thoughts of harming themselves, those are stages where they need the professional assistance. There are certain levels of depression. There is normal depression, there's moderate and there's severe depression, there's major depression. So if someone speaks like they wanted to do something, and when they say it, sometimes they would say it carelessly. You know, they would say things like, I don't think I want to know this life anymore because it have nothing in this life for me. When someone starts to make these comments, you know that they would need some level of professional and immediate help. You know, so sometimes people, they want to reach out to tell people they need some kind of help, but they are scared to do that. Or scared that they may look less, scared that they may have, you know, this failure appearance on them that they have an ego in which they want to maintain. So they try to hide this stress within themselves as far as they could act normal. And while they are going about their daily lives, that fear is subconsciously starting to eat them, although it might not be apparent to the observer. But there will be signs that someone could see, like I mentioned earlier, that would lead someone to know that this person may need some kind of professional assistance, emergency assistance as well.
1: Thank you. So, you know, continuing on from that, what treatment options are available locally for individuals dealing with mental health conditions?
0: In the Turks and Caicos, we have community-based mental health services, including outpatient clinics, as we have in Grand Turk and Provincialis. And we have clinics on the island that house inpatients where management is processed for, it could be up to a few weeks, 2, 3, 4 months, depending on the nature of the mental illness. People could access psychiatric assessment, counseling, psychological service. We have with us here counseling that is offered to those who use substances. And we do have some level of crisis support that is able to be provided even in psychological evaluations and psychological treatments. So we have some services in Grand Turk that could assist with some of us who will feel we have a need to reach out to get some professional management.
1: Thank you for explaining that. So what role do medications, therapy, and lifestyles changes play in treatment? I know people might be against medication and people think therapy doesn't work. So in your opinion, what role do medications, therapy, and lifestyle changes play in treatment?
0: Well, look at it in parts like this, I would say. Medication therapy is one. Lifestyle changes is another thing. And therapy is another thing. So you have medication, you have lifestyle changes, and you have therapy. You know what? These three work synchronously with each other. They work in harmony in the way they get the effect from the individual. Medications, no. You have to understand what is a medication, how a medication works for you to believe that it is the way it is going to assist you, instead of thinking that medications is something that is going to get you worse. Because I have seen somebody, you know, people are easy to say that. I have seen somebody take this medication and they got worse, you know, and the side effects are so bad and this and that. You know, they always have something to say about medication. But sometimes medication could help balance the brain chemistry and reduce symptoms. You see, one of the major problems with some of the psychiatric conditions is that things like dopamine and serotonin, these have lost their balance in the brain of some people, giving rise to diagnosis like schizophrenia, depression, you know. And there are some medications that have proven to assist those who are experiencing these symptoms. I have seen it for myself. I have seen patients become plenty, but a lot more stable than you were, as opposed to admission, by the use of some of the medications. And you see, I believe strongly that some medications are able to assist. And you see, therapy, let's take a look at therapy. Now, therapy is something that allows the client to come up with their own answers. It allows the client to explore his strong points. It allows the client to explore his weak points. And it teaches the clients how to build on the strong points, as opposed to pushing ideas into his head that came from nowhere. You know, you let the patient have to make changes from within its own self. So if you give someone the opportunity to create a plan as to what are the better ways in which to deal with a situation, the likelihood of that person following the plan is highly more successful than if you take a plan from your own self and you try to superimpose it on a patient. So the therapy is almost like self-help, self-recognition, self-worth, and accepting the changes and putting it at a pace in which you can understand. And
1: Yes, thank you. Yes,
0: lifestyle
1: sorry.
0: changes last, that's all right. Lifestyle changes. It's like trying to get help to remain sober, trying to get yourself indulged in drug counseling, trying to increase your physical activity, trying to get enough sleep. All these things contribute to regeneration of the body and mind, and it works with the therapy and the medication as a form of our approach.
1: Thank you so much for taking us through medication therapy to therapy and to lifestyle changes and how they all play a role in, bettering our treatment plan, whatever that treatment plan may be. So, as a mental health nurse, can you tell us how mental health nurses support patients throughout their care journey?
0: What we do as mental health nurses is that we try to walk alongside the patients in this process. It means trying to help them understand the diagnosis, trying to educate them about what the treatment would be, and trying to monitor how they respond to medication and what side effects the medication is giving the client, as well as what therapeutic effect is being observed from the medication. What we also do as mental health nurses, we try to teach something called coping skills so that the patient would be better able to deal with his situation on a more professional way, not only the clients, but the family members. Because family members who care for these people often get burnt out and they get, their tolerance for certain things could have the chance of growing thin, where they themselves would become stressed. Because they need to develop some strong coping skills to deal with the problem of the mentally challenged. We could also coordinate with the doctors, the whole healthcare team, the psychologists, the social workers. We can make a cohesive plan with them to support the patients throughout his journey. Because remember, when the patient is in the in-house facility, he is being treated in one direction. But when he goes home now, he's exposed to the same elements which could contribute a relapse. So the family now needs to be educated, needs to be able to assist in the ways that they can to maintain wellness for this patient. So this is how we as mental health nurses try to support you throughout your journey, not just in the clinic, but home also.
1: Thank you for that. I know you guys play a massive role in your patient's well-being and their safeguarding and everything that comes with their journey. So, what role do family members and support systems play in someone's recovery?
0: Okay, you see, the family members could make a huge difference, as I just mentioned. You see, when loved ones listen without judging, they learn to see what can I do to assist you in this point in your life that can make all the difference. Because something simple as helping the client remember the days for his check-in appointment at the clinic, if it's to get an injection, if it's to renew his medication, if it's to go for a review. These acts of support goes a long way. And you see, the family members and the friends of the family, sometimes they underestimate the value of their help to the person. So it can greatly improve someone's chances of recovery and reduce risk of relapse. So sometimes we have to involve family members in education system so that they will be better equipped to support the person at home with the mere fact that they have the education about the situation.
1: Thank you for that. So now on to like breaking stigma. What are some common misconceptions about mental health that you'd like to clear up today?

0: People had him at and thinking that somebody could snap out of it. It's just that they are bad-minded, or it's just that they are too lazy. So sometimes you would hear a conversation that goes like this. He knows fully well what he is doing, you know. He's just being wicked. You know, that is Amit. Imagine you have a problem and the same mind that you use to think critically is the same thing that is impaired. How difficult it is for that person to deal with themselves. The only thing you could use to evaluate yourself is the same thing that is having a problem. How can you sit there and judge someone for not being normal? You know, it's not a choice. It's not really, you could snap out of it kind of thing, you know. It's a level of compassion you have to understand. And there's a level of vulnerability that that person is in. So, you know, the myth that it is the choice of the person to be this way, I think that is something that we need to check.
1: Thank you for that. Thank you for mentioning that. You know, people think it's something that, like, it's a choice and people could snap out of it. And, you know, if it was a choice, why would people choose to go through that? Why would they choose to not snap out of it? And that's what people don't realize. It's, at the end of the day, it's not a choice. And the more understanding we are, the more kind we are, it just makes it easier for everyone. It makes it even easier for yourself, for the person going through it, and for the family community. And that's all that we need, is just a bit more kindness and a lot more empathy. So to end off, for the last question, Nurse Sentinel, for Mental Health Awareness Month, what message would you like to share with the public about seeking help and supporting others?
0: Well, for this Mental Health Month, as we're in May 2026, my message would be as you are not alone. And needing help is nothing to be ashamed of, if you understand what I'm trying to say. If you realize that you need some level of assistance, know that you are not alone. There are those that are willing to work alongside you. And this is not a time for us to feel ashamed. If we leave something to go bad, it will get worse. And there's a saying, don't wait until you reach rock bottom to make a change. We need to use our intelligence to know that something is getting worse with me. And maybe I could do with some level of counseling. I could do with some level of evaluation and catch this before it reaches that point. There is no return. If you are using a substance and you see that there's growth intolerance, meaning that you are using more and more of the substance to get the same high, maybe it is time to talk to someone professional who could lend you some knowledge. The only thing that changes behavior in this life is nothing but knowledge. For someone to change how they respond, how they behave, and the things that they do with their behaviors, only knowledge brings that change in behavior. And maybe it is time for us to edify ourselves so that we can make the changes we need to make the best version of ourselves. So what I'm saying is that you are not alone, and do not be ashamed to search for help. And one last thing I would like to say. You see, these kinds of conversations, these are the kind of conversations I believe break stigma. These are the kind of conversations that build community awareness. And these are the kind of communication that causes people to have safe conversations, to help people, to be mentors to people, to reach people, to make people feel that there is hope where they think there is no hope. So this is what I would like to message the general public.

0: Thank you.
1: Thank you so much for ending on such a great note. You know, like you said, the more knowledge, the more education we have, the better, you know, care we can deliver, whether that's, you know, from a community standpoint, family member standpoint. And like you said, conversations like these help so much. Panel discussions, even just talking to your friend and family about it really, really does help. So with that, I'd like to say a big thank you to Nurse Santlal. He is, like you said, a psychiatric mental health nurse at the Center of Hope in Grand Turk, which I'm sure is very busy. And he took time out of his very busy schedule to, you know, educate our community and talk with us for, you know, the past hour. I'd like to say thank you to the listeners for tuning in for another episode. This episode is, you know, special as we do highlight mental health and the challenges that people or even us in our community might face. So with that, Nurse Santlal, thank you again for being on the show.
0: Okay. And I want to say thank you for having me on the show. And I really hope that, you know, some of the listeners would be able to take away some things that would be meaningful, not only to them, but to loved ones.
1: Yes. Okay, great. And with that, I'd like to wish everyone a happy Monday. And, you know, don't let the conversation end here when the program ends. Please continue it with your coworkers, your friends, and your family. And with that, please don't forget to tune in to next week's episode of Health Matters.

0: know my little buff, they rocker. Peekaboo.
1: Surprise, this that chicken cheese. Peekaboo. Let me FaceTime my op. I'm with the street. Peekaboo. Yes, AGs, I'm putting something to sleep. Peekaboo. He on the ground, I praise God and start stumping feet.

0: pickable.
1: I used to think about immature things. You know, like, do you love me? Do you want me? Are you gonna call me like you said you would? Is this really your real phone number?

1 minute after the hour of 1 o'clock. Bring this one back for a listener, right? Shout out to, you know who you are. The sounds of 803 Fresh. Boots on the ground, right?

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Yes. Boom, boom, boom, boom, bow, bow, bow, bow, bow, bow, boom, boom, bow, bow, bow, bow, boom, boom, boom, boom, boom, boom, boom, boom, boom, boom, boom, boom, boom, boom, boom, boom, boom, boom, boom, boom, boom, boom, boom, boom, boom, boom, boom, boom, boom, boom, boom, boom, boom, boom, boom, boom, boom, boom, boom, boom, boom, boom, boom, boom, boom, boom, boom, boom, boom, boom, boom, boom, boom, boom, boom, boom, boom, boom, boom, boom, boom, boom, boom, boom, boom, boom, boom, boom, boom, boom, boom, boom, boom, boom, boom, boom, boom, boom, boom, boom, boom, boom, boom, boom, boom, boom, boom, boom, boom, boom, boom, boom, boom, boom, boom, boom, boom, boom, boom, boom, boom, boom, boom, boom, boom, boom, boom, boom, boom, boom, boom, boom, boom, boom, boom, boom, boom, boom, boom, boom, boom, boom, boom, boom, boom,

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0: Brigada Festival returns May 21st to 24th, 2026. And this year, we're coming bigger, louder, stronger than ever. 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On Friday, May 22nd at 2 p.m., it's a motorcade through the streets of South Caicos. At 6:30 p.m., it's the Little Miss Regatta Pageant at the Solterra Ballroom. At 9 p.m., it's an after party all night at the all-new Regatta Village, featuring Gemma, Provision Band, Prime DJs, and international DJ vibes all night long. Then at 4 a.m. on Saturday morning, feel the energy of the Junkanoo Rush as the streets of South Caicos come alive with rhythm, culture, and celebration. And no, we're not done yet. On Saturday, May 23rd, starting at 9 a.m., it's the Big Cultural Day celebration. 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South Caicos, the wait is over. We back again, May 21st to the 24th, 2026. 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

From Overbeck to West Road, Leeward Highway to Blue Hills, Bottle Creek to Sandy Point, you can hear the greatest station in the nation. Radio Turks and Caicos, the entertainment capital of the TCI.

iconic Jamaica Gleaner building sold. Ebola outbreak declared in the Democratic Republic of Congo. We have the latest in sports and the weather forecast, those stories and more.

0: Listeners, it's the start of a brand new work week. It's Monday, May 18th, 2026. You've tuned in to the Nation Station, RTC 89.1 FM. Thanks for joining me. I'm Zoya Fassler.
1: Brittany Denny has a report out of the nation's capital from the Cruz Board and an update from the Ministry of Health and Human Services.
2: The Ministry of Health and Human Services says it is aware of concerns raised regarding the arrival of the Caribbean Princess cruise ship in Grand Turk on May 15th, 2026. The minister and the Ministry of Health and Human Services confirms that its public health team has maintained close and continuous communication with the ship's medical personnel, as well as key stakeholders at the Grand Turk Cruise Center and Carnival Cruise Line, to monitor the situation and ensure compliance with established health and safety protocols. The Caribbean Princess previously experienced a norovirus outbreak, a common viral illness that can cause symptoms such as diarrhea and vomiting. Following the incident, the vessel returned to Florida, where passengers disembarked and comprehensive sanitization and deep cleaning procedures were completed before the ship resumed operations. Based on ongoing assessments, communication with the vessel, and established port health protocols, the ministry advises that there are currently no public health concerns associated with the ship's arrival in Grand Turk. As part of standard operating procedures, the Port Health team conducted routine inspections and coordinated with relevant stakeholders at the Grand Turk Cruise Center before and after the vessel's arrival. As an additional precautionary measure, the ministry is encouraging members of the public, including vendors, taxi operators, tour operators, and business establishments, to continue maintaining high standards of routine cleaning and sanitization. These preventative measures support ongoing efforts to minimize potential health risks and protect the well-being of the community. The public is also reminded that frequent hand washing with soap and water remains one of the most effective ways to reduce the spread of norovirus and other infectious illnesses. The Ministry of Health and Human Services remains committed to protecting public health and will continue to monitor all points of entry in accordance with the international health regulations and national public health guidelines.
0: Thank you so much, Denise.
1: Prime Minister Andrew Holness meets with Jamaica Constabulary Force in the Turks and Caicos Islands. Take a listen.
2: Jamaican Prime Minister Dr. Andrew Holness has wrapped up an official visit to the Turks and Caicos Islands, where he participated in the opening of Sandal Resorts International's newest property and held discussions on regional security and economic cooperation. According to a statement from Jamaica House, Honorable Holness traveled to the Turks and Caicos on Friday, May 15th, for the official opening of Sandal Resorts International's Treasure Beach Village. During his visit, the Jamaican leader also met with the members of the Jamaica Constabulary Force currently serving in the Turks and Caicos Islands. Honorable Holness praised the officers for their contribution to crime reduction efforts in the territory, noting that their deployment reflects the high level of training within the JCF, and he said the Turks and Caicos government has expressed satisfaction with the work being carried out under the leadership of Commissioner Fitz Bailey. The Prime Minister said he had the opportunity to inspect the officers and discuss the important work they're undertaking in the islands. He also emphasized the importance of regional collaboration in addressing crime, describing security as a shared Caribbean concern due to the transnational nature of criminal activity. In addition to security matters, Holness highlighted the role of the private sector in regional development. He pointed to Sandal Resorts as an example of a Jamaican brand successfully expanding beyond Jamaica while continuing to contribute to the country's economy and international reputation.
3: The best way to explain this so that people would understand it, when I come here and I enter a room, the people who greet me are Jamaicans at all levels of the hotel. They benefit. They will spend some funds here, but they will send back home. Like one person met me and said, you know, my house was destroyed in the hurricane, but I'm happy that though the hotel that was destroyed as well is now closed, the company decided to send me to Turks and Caicos to work. So I'm still getting an income. And that is the power of having a global or a regional company. It's a benefit to the country. So I'm here to support Sandals as a Jamaican brand as it expands. But I'm also here because Jamaica is supporting the government of the Turks and Caicos in their national security efforts. Believe it or not, Turks and Caicos last year had one of the highest murder rates in the region, higher than Jamaica. And that is because there was an upsurge in violence leading to the ultimate violence, which is murder. And that was as a result of gangs, transnational gangs.
4: Right.
3: They were creating mayhem here. Jamaica has had the experience. We developed effective strategies. And now we can assist regionally. And we're not just assisting in Turks and Caicos, we're assisting all over. A few days ago, a detachment of the JDF was sent, a small detachment was sent to Haiti as part of our obligations there in fulfilling the gang suppression task force requirements, and we will continue to send further deployments. So we are assisting the region in as much as we're benefiting from the region.
2: He also encouraged more Jamaican businesses and entrepreneurs to think regionally and globally as a way to grow national wealth and strengthen brand Jamaica across the world.
0: Thank you so much, Denise. And just a reminder, the Turks and Caicos Islands Financial Services Commission is inviting members of the public, industry stakeholders, and interested parties to submit their views on the proposed Virtual Assets Business Bill 2026. The bill would establish licensing, supervisory, prudential, and enforcement arrangements for virtual asset service providers, stablecoin issuers, and virtual asset activities to enhance consumer protection, financial stability, and compliance with international standards. Consultation documents and the draft bill are available at www.tcifsc.tc/consultation. Written submissions must be received by the 8th of June and may be sent by email to consultation@tcifsc.tc with the subject line Public Response Virtual Assets Bill. Or you may hand deliver the items to TCIFSC offices in Providenciales or Grand Turk in a sealed envelope marked Public Written Response Virtual Assets Bill. That was Local News Regional is up next.

A 43-year-old man bound for Haiti was arrested in possession of $16,300 U.S. currency, which was seized by Bahamas police at Lyndon Pindling International Airport. Authorities discovered the undeclared funds in his green pouch during a security screening, and the Financial Crimes Investigation Branch is currently handling the case. The encounter took place shortly after 6 a.m. at Lyndon Pindling International Airport's domestic passenger screening area. Officers flagged the traveler for suspicious behavior while he was carrying a green pouch. He complied with officers' request to further search and was escorted to a designated room. Police officials counted in the presence of the male suspect $16,300 in undeclared U.S. cash inside the pouch. The male traveler admitted to failing to declare the funds to Bahamas Customs, leading to his arrest and the seizure of the cash. The Financial Crimes Investigations Branch has assumed responsibility for the investigation. Now, RJR Gleaner Communications Group has signed a binding agreement to sell its historic property at 7 North Street in Kingston, Jamaica, as part of a broader restructuring effort aimed at improving operational efficiency and enhancing long-term shareholder value. In a statement issued, the media company said the agreement with LP Azar Limited includes the North Street building, adjoining lots, and parking areas. The company explained that this forms part of a strategic initiative to streamline operations and further consolidate activities at its Lyndhurst Road campus. According to RJR Gleaner, the move will allow the organization to place greater focus on its core print, digital, and broadcast operations. The transaction is expected to be completed within 45 days, pending the fulfillment of standard closing conditions. RJR Gleaner also confirmed that employees currently based at the North Street location will be relocated to the company's facilities on Lyndhurst Road. That was Regional News. World News is up next.

The World Health Organization on Saturday declared the Ebola outbreak affecting the Democratic Republic of Congo and Uganda a public health emergency of international concern. According to the World Health Organization, health officials in the Democratic Republic of Congo's Ituri province have reported 8 confirmed Ebola cases, 246 suspected cases, and 80 suspected deaths as of Saturday. In neighboring Uganda, 2 confirmed cases, including 1 fatality, have been identified in travelers arriving from the Congo, though the cases do not appear to be connected. The outbreak marks the Democratic Republic of Congo's 17th Ebola outbreak since the virus was first identified in the 1970s. The current outbreak involves the Bundibugyo strain of Ebola, which currently has no approved vaccine or treatment. Ebola is a serious and frequently deadly disease commonly found in the tropical forest regions of Central Africa. The virus spreads through direct contact with infected bodily fluids, contaminated objects, or the bodies of people who have died from the disease. The World Health Organization has previously issued international public health emergency declarations for earlier Ebola outbreaks, as well as for COVID-19 and Mpox. In response to the outbreak, the Democratic Republic of Congo's government said it has activated its Emergency Operations Center, expanded disease surveillance and laboratory monitoring, and deployed rapid response teams. The World Health Organization has also allocated $500,000 from its Emergency Contingency Fund to assist with surveillance, contact tracing, testing, and patient care efforts. Meanwhile, the U.S. Centers for Disease Control and Prevention said on Friday that the risk to the American public remains low. Now, recent catastrophic flooding, the worst event of its kind in Hawaii in over 20 years, which the governor has labeled the most severe flooding event since 2004, has caused between $31 million in damages to local farms. Back-to-back Kona low storms, typically low-pressure systems that usually flips the usual wind pattern and brings wet, unstable weather, in March of 2026, dumped over 50 inches of rainfall in some areas of Hawaii, wiping out crops, livestock, and critical infrastructure across nearly 4,000 acres. More than 600 of Hawaii's 6,500 farms have reported significant damage, though some estimates suggest nearly 2,000 farms may be affected. Oahu's north shore and west side were hit particularly hard, with some entire farms completely submerged or washed away. Farmers reported the loss of staple crops like tomatoes, cucumbers, okra, lemongrass, and leafy greens. Even water-thriving crops like taro were lost due to contamination from flood waters. Flooding destroyed irrigation systems, machinery, greenhouses, fencing, and personal vehicles covered in thick sludge. Many affected are small, diversified farms that do not qualify for traditional crop insurance, leaving them without a financial buffer. Market output has plummeted. Some farmers report selling only a quarter of their usual volume, leading to fewer vegetables available at local swap meets and Honolulu's Chinatown. In April of 2026, a major disaster declaration was approved to unlock federal assistance. Available support included federal disaster relief, state long-term loans, and a one-time $1,500 emergency grant. A charitable fund raised approximately $850,000, and many individual farmers have turned to online fundraising pages. And the Hawaii Department of Agriculture is conducting soil safety tests and providing seeds and plant starts to help farmers restart. That was World News. Sports is up next.

0: hear from our very own Ashley Brooks for the latest in sports.
1: What's up, Turks and Caicos? That's right, it's Ashley Brooks from the sport of soccer. We had two matches over the weekend, so we'll dive into those scores right now. First up, we had the SWA Sharks FC versus the Flamingos FC. The Sharks won this game 3-1. The goal scorers in this game for the Sharks were number 10, Brian Gregg, in minute 17 and minute 22, and number 11, Joseph Friendler, in minute 24. The lone scorer for the Flamingos was number 17, LaFrance Berry, who scored in minute 83. Next up, we had the Academy Eagles versus the Teachers FC. The Eagles won this matchup 4-0. The goal scorers in this match was number 2, Kenil Cleverill, in minute 3, number 18, Winston Brown, in minute 19, number 12, Mike Legeem, in minute 66, and number 18, Winston Brown, in minute 83. Next up, this Friday, May 22nd through the 25th, will be the TCI Caribbean Basketball Tournament. This tournament is being hosted by the Rising Stars organization and the Turks and Caicos Islands Basketball Federation. The stage is set and the crowd is waiting. The Under 18 TCI Caribbean Basketball Tournament 2026 will host all the top youth teams from the region, all competing for the championship trophy. This is your chance to compete, represent your country, represent your team, and cheer them on as they battle for championship glory. So again, this tournament will be taking place starting this Friday, May 22nd through the 25th. More information will be coming out, and we will definitely keep you guys up to date with the time and location. And lastly, in local sports news, this Saturday, we're having the Jags McCartney Road Relay. Be patriotic. Be a part of this event celebrating our national hero. This is going to take place in the island of Providence Islands this Saturday, May 23rd, starting at 5 a.m. The start is IGA Gourmet, and you will end at IGA Gourmet. Also, the registration is $20, and you can come as your community team, family teams, company teams, or civic groups. The theme for this event is Run to Honor, Run to Inspire, Run as One. You can register today at 232-2259. And again, the registration is $20. So definitely come out and support this event. It's being sponsored by the Commonwealth Games of the Turks and Caicos Islands and the TC3As. Again, this Saturday, 5 a.m., the Jags McCartney Road Relay.
0: Thank you so much, Ashley. That was sports. Let's take a look at the weather. The Turks and Caicos Islands National Weather Service will provide us with a three-day forecast.
2: For the general situation, a mid to upper-level disturbance will continue to generate unsettled weather across much of the Turks and Caicos Islands today, supporting scattered showers and isolated thunderstorm activity. Special warnings. There is a moderate risk of flooding in low-lying and flood-prone areas during heavy or prolonged rainfall periods. Now for today's forecast, we're looking at partly cloudy to cloudy skies with a medium chance of scattered showers with isolated thunderstorms through tonight. There is a marginal to slight risk of severe thunderstorm activity. New total rainfall accumulation between a quarter of an inch and a half an inch is expected today. Winds will be coming from the east to southeast at 10 to 20 knots, and the sea state will be slight to moderate with wave heights of 3 to 5 feet. The daytime high temperature is expected to rise to 86 degrees Fahrenheit with an overnight low temperature of 75 degrees Fahrenheit. Sunset will be at 7:21 p.m. The next low tide is at 4:14 p.m. and the next high tide at 10:49 p.m. Now for our extended forecast. The mid to upper level disturbance is expected to meander near the Turks and Caicos Islands through the work week, continuing to stream moisture across the country. This will bring periods of showers and possible thunderstorms, which could disrupt outdoor activities and produce heavy downpours at times. Heavy downpours may lead to localized flooding in low-lying and flood-prone areas at times, so walk with your umbrellas. Forecast for Tuesday, a low chance of isolated showers in the morning, then a low chance of widely scattered showers and isolated thunderstorms in the afternoon. Again, there's a marginal to slight risk of severe thunderstorm activity. Skies will be partly cloudy with a high near 88 degrees Fahrenheit. And Tuesday night, a low chance of isolated showers and isolated thunderstorms with partly cloudy skies and a low around 77 degrees Fahrenheit. New total rainfall accumulation of about a tenth of an inch. Winds will be east to southeast at 10 to 20 knots, and the sea state moderate with wave heights of 4 to 6 feet. Forecast for Wednesday, a medium chance of scattered showers and isolated thunderstorms. Again, there will be a marginal to slight risk of severe thunderstorm activity. Skies will be partly cloudy to cloudy with a high near 86 degrees Fahrenheit. Going into Wednesday night, still a medium chance of scattered showers and isolated thunderstorms with partly cloudy to cloudy skies and a low around 77 degrees Fahrenheit. New total rainfall accumulation between a half and an inch to an inch. So Wednesday is expected to be a bit of a rainy day. Winds will be east to southeast at 15 to 20 knots, and sea states moderate with wave heights of 4 to 6 feet, with waves building up to 8 feet offshore in Atlantic waters. For the tropical weather outlook, tropical cyclone activity is not expected during the next 7 days. And that is the 3-day public weather forecast issued on Monday, the 18th of May, 2026, by the Turks and Caicos Islands National Weather Service.

0: 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I'm Zoya Fassler.
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0: 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And this year, we're coming bigger, louder, stronger than ever. 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On Friday, May 22nd at 2 p.m., it's a motorcade through the streets of South Cagles. At 6:30 p.m., it's the Little Miss Regatta Pageant at the Solterra Ballroom. At 9 p.m., it's an after party all night at the all-new Regatta Village. Featuring Gemma, Provision Band, Prime DJs, and international DJ vibes all night long. Then at 4 a.m. on Saturday morning, feel the energy of the Junkanoo Rush as the streets of South Cagles come alive with rhythm, culture, and celebration. And no, we're not done yet. On Saturday, May 23rd, starting at 9 a.m., it's the Big Cultural Day celebration. 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Wait, there's more. On Saturday night, it's the live lineup featuring the four-piece band, the Provision Band, Sagittarius, and Gemma, plus local DJs keeping the vibe alive between every performance and every cultural activity. At 10 p.m., it's a spectacular firework display over the waterfront. And to end it off on Sunday, May 24th, starting at 7 p.m., join us for a powerful gospel explosion featuring a special performance by the Trinity Band under the South Keiko sky. South Keiko, the wait is over. We back again, May 21st to the 24th, 2026. 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
4: They load by the truck with the gal, them up on the top. 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

0: It's Easy Mondays with DJ Assassin. 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

Eagles Regatta Festival returns May 21st to 24th, 2026. 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Bringing the vibes all night. On Friday, May 22nd at 2 p.m., it's a motorcade through the streets of South Caicos. At 6:30 p.m., it's the Little Miss Regatta Pageant at the Solterra Ballroom. At 9 p.m., it's an after party all night at the all-new Regatta Village featuring Gemma, Provision Band, Prime DJs, and international DJ vibes all night long. Then at 4 a.m. on Saturday morning, feel the energy of the Junkanoo Rush as the streets of South Caicos come alive with rhythm, culture, and celebration. And no, we're not done yet. On Saturday, May 23rd, starting at 9 a.m., it's the big cultural day celebration. 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Wait, there's more.

0: event. 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
1: Hey, Mr. Rankin, how are you? I need this project handed by this week. I'm also handing it to the past and customers. No open ways, and I need everyone to be
0: right. I tell you I go get the project done, boy. I telling you I doing this. Whole week I walk in, I living out a suitcase. I ain't see my family for a week. Oh, God, man, give me a chance, man. Tease you. My job, right?
2: Yo!
0: What's he seeing, bro? I real stressing out. This job real stressing me out, though.
2: Bro, it's Friday, ways. I come in and pick you up, boy. We don't have time with work, bro.
0: Boy, f*** that job, bro. I want to drink.
2: Let me go. Drinks!

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1: Hey, Mr. Lincoln, how are you? I need this project handed by the...
0: Yeah, man, I almost done with the project. You'll get that by the end of the day. For sure. Yeah, I've been working on it all morning. I'm telling you, you will get it shortly. Yeah, real soon.
2: You want this roll?
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2: Hello and welcome to NewsHour from the BBC World Service, coming to you live from London. I'm Samantha Simmons. We begin in Central Africa, where an Ebola outbreak in the Democratic Republic of Congo has been declared a public health emergency of international concern. So far, more than 390 suspected cases have been recorded, with at least 100 deaths. The World Health Organization has said that the virus has spread beyond the DRC, with two confirmed cases reported in neighbouring Uganda. Two other neighbours, Rwanda and South Sudan, are also now on high alert. The region is not unfamiliar with Ebola, with countries tackling regular outbreaks since the disease was discovered in 1976. This is the 17th such outbreak in the DRC. The Africa Centres for Disease Control and Prevention leads the continental response to Ebola outbreaks. Its director, Jean Kaseya, says he's on panic mode and told the World Service special care must be taken, especially around funerals.
3: Currently, we don't have vaccines, we don't have medicines. We are mostly relying on public health measures. It means providing appropriate information to population on how to handle the issue, providing information to how to handle funerals, because we don't want to see again people being infected because of funerals.
2: Samuel Roger Kamba Mulamba is the DRC's Minister of Public Health. He gave this update on how the outbreak seems to have begun in the east of the country.
4: People in the community said it was witchcraft. Now we realise that the first person fell ill in late April and died. The body was repatriated to a nearby town. It was the return of this body to a mining area with a large population that caused the Ebola outbreak to escalate.
2: Well, Goma is the latest city in the DRC to see a case of Ebola. Innocent Kapili is a shopkeeper there.
5: This morning, I was on my way back to the Grand Barrier because I had to pick up some parcels in Gisenyi. But when I got to the border, it was closed. I then started asking myself a lot of questions about why it had been closed. Given the current situation, I was afraid. In the end, someone there explained to me that it was due to a problem linked to a suspected case of Ebola reported in Goma, which had led to the border being closed. As the measures were very strict, I had no choice but to go back home.
2: Well, for the latest, I've been speaking to the BBC's Emery Makuminu, who's in the Congolese capital, Kinshasa. He told me what the authorities there are saying.
6: The latest is that the health team, the DRC government, especially the health minister deployed in Bunia, which is the capital city of the Ituri, teams have gone there with the kit and are setting up the Ebola treatment centers, as they are also working on a response plan to deal with the outbreak. There are also some concerns because the experts here are telling us that this particular species of Ebola has been circulating for over a month now, and it has spread as far as Goma, that's about 500 kilometers away from Mongwalu, which is where most of the casualties or the fatalities happened. And also the last case, at least two, were reported in Kampala outside the DRC.
2: What is happening in terms of efforts to try and contain this and stopping this disease spreading across borders into neighboring countries?
6: Well, efforts are ongoing. We understand this particular species of the Ebola, the Bidibungio, doesn't have any vaccine, nor doesn't also have any special treatment for it. So public safety measures are the one being implemented. People with symptoms should call the toll number that has been provided, 151, and people shouldn't be touching dead animals or eat raw meat. Social distancing and also not touching any dead person, even dead animals whose cause of death is not very clear.
2: Is there a sense, though, that they have enough medical supplies, enough support staff to deal with this when there is no vaccine and no medication that we understand can help people who have this strain of the virus?
6: Well, what experts have been telling us here is that the previous heartbreaks have been dealt with only with public

0: The experience of the health teams and the fact that it has been declared an international concern outbreak. So it means they are expecting more mobilization of funds from partners here to rally in order to put an end to this.
1: And how are people reacting there, Amory? It must be very worrying.
0: Yes, you have some people who are worried. I was talking to some residents in Goma. They say this looks like a curse in addition to the insecurity that they are having to deal with. Banks being closed and people are struggling to make a living. This Ebola here is really a curse to them. But what is also contrasting is that people are still going about their daily activities in Goma, which is a very vibrant city. And even in the villages or towns that have been affected in Ituri. So life goes on despite this outbreak here.
1: Emery Macamino there. Well, an Ebola outbreak in West Africa back in 2014 rapidly became the deadliest occurrence of the disease since it was discovered in 1976. More than 11,000 people were reported as having died from the disease in six different countries, which included Liberia, Guinea, Nigeria, the US, Mali and Sierra Leone. Well, Oliver Johnson, an academic at King's College London, was part of the Ebola response team in Sierra Leone back in 2014. He's also co-author of Getting to Zero, a book on the lessons from the Sierra Leone Ebola outbreak of 2014, and joins me on the line now. Hi, Oliver. Good to have you with us.
2: Afternoon.
1: Afternoon. Well, let's go back to those dates, that time. You were in Sierra Leone. You were working at a hospital during that last major outbreak of Ebola. Are there any similarities between what was happening then and what you see developing now?
2: Unfortunately, there are quite a few similarities, more so than with other recent Ebola outbreaks. Partly, the outbreak seems to have a big head start of the response. As we've heard, it's been since late April that cases have been circulating, and it could even be longer than that. And the virus has not only affected a large number of people, but that it's, you know, people have moved to different cities. So one of the similarities is that the outbreak is already quite far along its way and the response is only kicking off. Other similarities is that it's between three different countries where it started, next to South Sudan, next to Uganda, in the DRC, in areas with conflict, with migration, informal settlements, with weak health systems and quite high levels of mistrust in government in some cases. And so there are quite a few similarities. And once again, you know, in 2014, we didn't have a vaccine or any specific treatments. And since then, we've had a vaccine for other strains of Ebola. But now we're going back to a situation where we don't have an effective vaccine. So this does have a lot of the hallmarks of something that has the potential for quite significant spread. One thing I will say is that I think that the Congolese medical specialists in Kinshasa and elsewhere have decades of experience, as do Ugandan colleagues, in responding to Ebola outbreaks. This was new to Sierra Leone when Ebola came. It's not new to the Congo, even though it's a different strain. And we've seen a much more proactive World Health Organization who have declared an emergency very soon after the first cases are identified. So I think we're seeing a level of concern that's much kind of more immediate at the moment.
1: So perhaps a more proactive response. But when you're talking about the immediacy of this, because there's no cure, there's no vaccine for this particular strain, as you mentioned. So how do medical teams try and manage it?
2: So I think we need to move quickly and at scale. This is a race. There's always a race between an outbreak and the response, and the response has to get ahead of it. And right now we're far behind. And so we can't sit around and spend weeks planning and perfecting things. We need to move resources and prioritize this as quickly as possible. Part of that is by not just treating this as a threat to be contained. These are families, these are parents caring for their children, this is health workers caring for community members. And so front and center of this has got to be deep empathy for patients and communities. It's got to be care, providing quality healthcare as quickly as possible, treating people with dignity. People realize when they're being treated not as a fellow human, but as a threat, and they, it causes a collapse in trust in the response. So we need to move quickly, but in a way that really centers the experiences of communities and make sure that we listen to them, they feel ownership and are partners with us in the response as it's developing. And amongst that community are the frontline health workers themselves, who understandably will be deeply afraid of infecting themselves, of potentially bringing the virus back to their family members. You know, they don't necessarily have health insurance. They don't know what care they would get if they got unwell themselves. And so I think we owe it to frontline communities to do everything.

0: everything we can to the port health workers. Although we might not have a specific treatment for this particular strain, it doesn't mean there's not a lot of medical care we can give, be it oral rehydration or, you know, other common medications that could significantly improve people's chances of survival. And so I think it's important that there not be a message of despair. There's a lot we can do to provide quality healthcare to people if we move quickly, but we need to do it in a way that ensures that communities don't feel a response is being done to them, but that this is a response that's being done with them and alongside them.
1: As you said, though, the response is far behind, and we're looking at very rural areas. It's difficult to track the disease. So how do the authorities manage that and stop it spreading, not just internally, but to neighbouring countries and further afield?
0: Well, part of this is who do community members listen to? Where do they get their information? Who do they trust? Because you could have the best plans and you could build some great hospitals, but if community members don't trust them, don't feel safe inside them, then they won't engage. And so we've got to start by listening to who communities trust. Often it might be a faith leader, it might be a business leader, it might be someone else in their community. And we've got to start with understanding, you know, where they're starting from. There are a lot of assets in communities already. Not everything requires, international equipment and international response. We should start with the assets that are there in communities. And we should start with working out kind of, you know, where does trust lie? How do we build on that? But there is no doubt that there are just pure logistical challenges. They're very remote regions, as you say. There is not a lot of infrastructure, and there are security challenges. Of course, also, patients may be moving quite freely between borders, between those countries. But generally speaking, the responses and the health workers, the public health officials can't. And so it's really important that the neighbouring countries collaborate with each other. It's really, okay. But ultimately, we're going to have to work with the health workers and the responders who are on the ground.
1: Oliver Johnson, really, thank you very much for your time and your insights there. You're listening to the BBC World Service, and this is NewsHour. This is Samantha Simmons with NewsHour, live from the BBC in London. Ukraine is warning that Russian forces are preparing for a major offensive in the summer. Moscow's troops have already approached the outskirts of the strategically important city of Kostyantynivka in the east. Defending this area is becoming more challenging as drones have transformed how the war is fought. Soldiers are often stuck in foxholes for months. The BBC's Abdul Jalil Abdursulov has spoken to Ukrainian infantrymen, some of whom have spent 225 days inside what's now called the kill zone.
2: A Ukrainian soldier is lying on a hospital bed while nurses are rubbing his body with alcohol. His call sign is Kenya, and he has just come out from the front line where he spent 225 days.
3: When you went in, did you expect that you would spend so much time at the position?
4: Nobody knows when they would return. Commanders tried to change us several times, but each time our replacement failed to reach us because of drones. In the end, Fok helped the incoming team, and we were swapped.
2: Kenya is an infantryman from the 93rd Brigade. His unit defends Kostyantynivka, a strategic city in eastern Ukraine. Kamikaze drones hunt down everything that moves there. And the area along the front line that's within the range of these machines is called the kill zone.
4: Every time when we had to come out of our positions, we prayed we would come back alive. At night, we had to put on an anti-drone cloak to protect us from thermal cameras, but they would last for 20 minutes at the most.
2: Hani stayed at the frontline position for 122 days. He's originally from the Palestinian territories. He came to Ukraine as a student in the 1990s and stayed. Now, he says, he's defending his new home. The scariest moment for Hani was when the Russians discovered his position.
5: First, they dropped explosives and sent kamikaze drones. Then two assault troopers tried to go into the basement where we stayed. They threw grenades and blew up an anti-tank mine that destroyed the entrance. They thought we were all dead, but our basement was very big and we survived.
2: It's the paradox of modern warfare. As machines increasingly replace humans on the front line, the role of troops becomes even greater. But that comes at a cost.
5: There was constantly a shortage of water and food. Drones that delivered supplies would often get destroyed before they could reach us. In winter, it was extremely cold. We couldn't make a fire.
3: This was one of the harshest winters in Ukraine for many years. How did you survive it?
5: Some of us survived, some didn't. My comrade got very ill, and one day he didn't wake up. He died from hypothermia.
2: The battle for Kostyantynivka is continuing. And while most fighting is done by drones today, it is the foot soldiers who hold Ukrainian territory.
1: That was the BBC's Abdul-Jalil Abdurasulov reporting from Ukraine. It is now a decade since the UK voted to leave the EU, but the Brexit question still looms large. And it's raised its head yet again as a battle for the Labour leadership and Number 10 begins to grind into gear. In a speech last week following a drubbing in some local election results, the UK Prime Minister Sir Keir Starmer said he wanted his government to be defined by rebuilding our relationship with Europe, by putting Britain at the heart of Europe. His position remains fragile, though, as several ministers and MPs from his own party called for him to step down. There is no official contest yet, but a potential leadership rival, and one of those who resigned, his now former Health Secretary Wes Streeting, went even further on Saturday by saying Brexit was a catastrophic mistake and that Britain's future lies with Europe and one day back in the European Union. Well, I'm joined now by someone who has been advising senior figures in the EU Commission and Council, Mushtaba Rahman, who's at the Eurasia Group in Brussels. Welcome to you, Mushtaba.
6: Thank you for having me.
1: Well, you've been speaking to some senior figures in the EU, haven't they? What do they make of this idea that the UK could rejoin the EU?
6: I mean, they're watching the debate in the UK closely. The first question they're trying to solve is whether the summit between the UK and the EU that was planned for late June, early July can go ahead in light of the turbulence that we're now seeing in the UK. And that's important to deliver on a set of commitments the two sides have been working on together for the past 1 year. The bigger question they're asking is how durable this shift towards wanting to do more with the EU is likely to prove and what form it will take. Does it mean joining the customs union or the single market? Does it mean something more fundamental? And if it's something more fundamental, how sticky is that commitment likely to prove, just given the political landscape in the UK and the performance of reform over the medium and the longer term?
1: Yeah, so lots of questions and obviously a lot of unknowns at the moment. But can you just outline for us how Brexit has been for the UK? Has it been catastrophic? And if so, can you quantify in what way?
6: There's a lot of formal economic assessments done by the IMF and the OBR. I think those figures are public. They're out there. About the annual hit to the UK economy in a scenario where the UK would have remained a member state, I think 4% over 10 years. And so I think the economic consequences of trade barriers is clear, and that's part of the reason why Keir Starmer has been seeking to reduce those barriers. I think the debate in Labour is Starmer isn't being ambitious enough and he needs to move more ambitiously and more quickly to reduce those barriers. And of course, the only way to really achieve frictionless trade with the EU is not by incrementally reducing barriers across different sectors, but by becoming a member of either the single market or the customs union. I suspect that's the debate that the two sides will now... that the two sides will now embark upon, depending upon what happens in the UK.
1: And what about on the EU? What impact has the UK had on leaving the European Union?
6: Well, it removed one of the world's most important financial centres. It took out a major strategic and defence power, a nuclear power, a P5 member. I think the Europeans felt they lost a lot of diplomatic clout as a result of the UK's departure. And of course, the both directions has been quite meaningful. France was probably the biggest beneficiary of the UK's departure because it assumed that role that the UK used to play. But the European Union has also changed a lot in the last 10 years, and there's no real discussion about that in the UK. The EU has become a lot more French, a lot more protectionist. It's doing industrial policy, doing a lot more on defence policy. And so I think there will need to be a more fuller debate in the UK about what rejoin means in a context where the EU of 2026 is not the EU that existed in 2016.
1: Very, very briefly, how easy or not would it be for the UK to rejoin?
6: It would be really complicated. It wouldn't be straightforward at all. I suspect you'd be looking at a negotiation that would last at least 2 to 3 years. And then, of course, there'd be some form of electoral test to win a mandate to implement whatever deal was negotiated. So this isn't for now, even if the government were to embark on that process today.
1: OK, Mushtaba Rahman, thank you very much for being with us from the Eurasia Group. This is NewsHour on the BBC World Service. You're listening to NewsHour from the BBC. I'm Samantha Simmons. The number of executions that took place around the world last year was the highest figure in more than four decades, according to the campaign group Amnesty International. And those figures are largely driven by one country, Iran. Amnesty says the Iranian authorities put more than 2,000 people to death. That is double the number of the previous year. Most were for drugs offences and murder. But both Amnesty and the UN says there's been a sharp increase in executions in political cases, with 32 men killed since the US-Israeli war on Iran began. Caroline Hawley reports.
7: Hello, people of Iran. You are hearing my voice from Urumiya Central Prison. And this may be the last time you hear it.
8: 29-year-old Mehrab Abdollahzadeh was arrested in 2022 during anti-government protests that followed the death of a young woman in police custody. He was accused of being involved in the killing of a member of the security forces.
7: From the very first day of my arrest, they forced confessions out of me through torture and threats. They know it, and God knows it, that I'm innocent.
8: In this recording, obtained by the Kurdistan Human Rights Network, he describes the torment of being on death row, the sleepless nights.
7: A condemned person can only find a sliver of peace after 1 a.m., perhaps letting go of their racing thoughts to sleep for 2 or 3 hours.
8: This is his mother, wearing a navy headscarf, sitting on a grey sofa, holding in her hand a framed black and white picture of him. She begs for help to save him, saying he's young, he's innocent, he has dreams ahead of him. But in the early hours of May the 3rd, state media announced his execution. He's one of dozens of political prisoners who've been put to death since the US and Israeli war on Iran began. At least 14 of them were only arrested in January during a nationwide uprising that was crushed with lethal force. Nassim Papayani from Amnesty International says executions are carried out by hanging at dawn.
9: Effectively, people in Iran have been waking up daily, near daily announcements of executions being carried out. The authorities weaponized the death penalty as a tool of political repression to instill fear among the population and essentially crush and stifle any dissent that there might be.
8: At the end of last month, state-run TV ran a report on Sarsan Azadvar, a 21-year-old karate champion convicted of effective collaboration with the enemy during January's protests. He's seen in the report in handcuffs, apparently confessing to breaking the window of a police car with a stick and asking for petrol to set it on fire. Less than 4 months after his arrest, he was executed, even though he wasn't officially accused of a lethal crime, which is the threshold for using the death penalty under international law. Femin El-Khitan, spokesperson for the UN Human Rights Office, says Iran's increased use of the death penalty to silence political dissent is frightening.
10: We are seeing people who are being charged on vague laws and texts and executed, often also in expedited processes. And many individuals, including children, are still at risk of execution.
8: This is the voice of Erfan Shakurzadeh. He's wearing blue prison uniform and appears in the circumstances unbelievably calm. He was arrested last year while studying for a master's in satellite technology and accused of spying for the US and Israel. Again, his confession was televised. Erfan Shakurzadeh was 29 when he was executed last Monday. In a letter he wrote from prison, obtained by Iranian human rights groups, he says he was subjected to 8.5 months of torture and solitary confinement, and the confession he made was under duress. Iran executed more people in 2025 than at any time since the 1980s, according to the UN, and it fears that the number this year will be even higher.
1: Caroline Hawley reporting there. Well, we have asked the Iranian authorities to comment on their increased use of the death penalty, including against Sassan Azadvar, but we have not received a response. Now, Sierra Leone's First Lady, Fatima Bio, was named the best First Lady of the Year 2024 in the UK Parliament. Whether you agree with that or not, she is taking a very active approach to her role. Her critics say she's overstepping, but her supporters see her as a pioneer. There have only been two female elected heads of state on the African continent. A staunch campaigner against child marriage in the country, her limelight is not without controversy, with family ties to drug traffickers and a questionable property portfolio. Our correspondent Megha Mohan went to visit her in Freetown in Sierra Leone.
11: An hour upcountry from Freetown, we're at a sprawling estate where Sierra Leone's first family come to relax.
12: We are in my little sanctuary. This is our farm. This is a farm.
11: First Lady Fatima Bio walks me to a cluster of ponds and tosses in a handful of feed. The water churns as catfish and tilapia rise to the surface.
12: So England was my amazing grace. I went to England, I got my voice, I got my independence, and then I was able to fight for myself, and now I can fight for as many young people as possible.
11: Before the limelight of First Lady, Fatima Bio left Sierra Leone during the Civil War and became an asylum seeker in London, escaping the brutal conflict and a marriage that had been arranged for her when she was just 13.
13: What was it like being an asylum seeker in the UK in the mid-90s?
12: It was better than being here and being married to an old pervert. Anything but that. So it's nothing that I can complain about, because if I didn't go, I would not be seated here today.
11: This led to Lady Fatima Bio championing a law banning child marriage in Sierra Leone, which came into effect in 2024. Over the course of several days, we follow her busy schedule from meeting market women to students. Many women stop her to ask her for selfies. And then there's the issue of Jos Ledekers, a Dutch cocaine dealer nicknamed Chubby Jos. He's one of Europe's most wanted drug lords, with a sentence of 24 years. Dutch authorities have said that he's been living in Sierra Leone. In 2025, Fatima Bio posted a video on her socials during the Christmas holidays that appeared to show Chubby Jos at a church service she was attending. The atmosphere becomes frosty when I ask her my next question. Do you know who Jos Ledekers is?
12: I have no idea who he is.
11: You don't know who he is?
12: No.
11: So Jos Ledekers is one of the most wanted criminals in Europe.
12: I wouldn't know, because I'm not a criminal, so I will not.
11: He is a drug kingpin. And he is said to be married to the president's daughter.
12: Really? Well, maybe in another life.
11: They say that they have a child together.
12: These are all the lies I am not going to validate.
11: I suppose the question is, though, how did one of Europe's most wanted drug dealers get to be so close to Sierra Leone's first family, as was shown in the video on January 1st.
12: Again, my videos I'm on my social media handle everywhere I go in the world. So it's not a specific day. My own video is not prescribed for certain people or that people. I don't bring people into church. I'm not a Christian, I'm a Muslim. So when I go to church service, which means I'm invited like every other person. So I don't know who was in that church.
11: Despite controversy, many say she has her eyes on her husband's position. The new election cycle will start in a couple of years. A few of the people that I've been speaking with over these past few days say that they would like to see you as president of Sierra Leone.
12: Presidency does not come just like that. It will have to be the will of God. I'm not hungry to be president.
11: Would you be open to it?
12: It will not be my role. It will be the role that God has chosen for me.
11: Whether Fatima Bio seeks greater office or not, she already signals a shift in what leadership can look like in Sierra Leone.
1: That was the BBC's gender and identity correspondent Mega Mohan speaking with Fatima Bio, the First Lady of Sierra Leone, for Global Women. The Colombian singer Shakira has been battling with Spain over a giant tax bill. Well, now the High Court there has cleared her of tax fraud and ordered the Treasury to reimburse her millions of dollars that she paid as a fine. Our entertainment correspondent Colin Patterson has been following the story.
14: 8 years this has been going on. Shakira, one of the biggest Latin music stars on the planet. Hits like Waka Waka, Hips Don't Lie, things I've heard you do in karaoke, Charlotte.
15: But
14: This is all about her tax bill for 2011 in Spain, because she was married to the Spanish footballer Gerard Piqué, who at the time was playing for Barcelona, and the tax authorities considered Shakira to be a resident of the country. But what Shakira argued was that year she played 120 concerts in 37 different countries and did not crucially spend the 183 days in Spain that would have made her liable to have to pay tax there. Also, she didn't have a home, she said. She said she didn't have children there or a business there. And now the High Court has come out in her favour, returning this verdict of 8 years ago, the Spanish tax agency having to reimburse her around $70 million. That's including the fine she paid and the interest that she's paid on them.
15: And has she said anything yet about this?
14: She has. She's actually issued a very, very angry statement, which I think is worth reading. She says, after more than 8 years of enduring brutal public targeting, orchestrated campaigns to destroy my reputation, and sleepless nights that ultimately impacted my health and my family's well-being, the National High Court has finally set the record straight. There was never any fraud, and the administration itself could never prove otherwise, simply because it wasn't true. Yet for nearly a decade, I was treated as guilty every step of the process was leaked, distorted, amplified, using my name and public image to send a threatening message to the rest of the taxpayers. Today, that narrative crumbles, and it does so with the full force of a court ruling. My greatest wish is that this ruling sets a precedent for the Treasury and serves the thousands of ordinary citizens who are abused and crushed every day by a system that presumes their guilt and forces them to prove their innocence at the cost of economic and emotional ruin. The victory is dedicated to them.
1: That was Colin Patterson there talking to Charlotte Gallagher about Shakira and her win in the High Court there. 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

0: This is Samantha Simmons with NewsHour live from the BBC. As we've been reporting for some time, the energy crisis in Cuba is getting worse by the day and life becoming increasingly difficult. As the weather heats up and the current US oil blockade continues to bite, people are finding it increasingly difficult to find any respite amid the lengthening power outages. Well, these outages are impacting water supplies, lighting, refrigeration and communications. There have been protests on the streets of Havana. Those in themselves are pretty unusual in such a tightly controlled regime like Cuba's. And there's been a good deal of speculation about what exactly the Trump administration wants to achieve there. That speculation has only been fueled by a visit a few days ago by the director of the CIA, John Ratcliffe, and his meeting with senior figures in the Cuban government. Well, Alida Guevara has a famous name in Cuba and around the world. She is the daughter of Che Guevara, one of the major figures in the Cuban Revolution of the 1950s. Alida is 65 now. She was just six when her father was killed. She spoke to my colleague Tim Franks from her home in Havana. How is she feeling the effects of the blockade?
1: It affects the whole Cuban population because Cuba is a country that depends on oil and depends on it for everything. When you see things missing and when you see how things start to lack, you see people's lives get affected heavily. Things slow down a lot. Food goes bad quite quickly. And people are suffering a lot in this situation.
2: And are you feeling it as well? You know, it's getting hot in Cuba right now. I presume it's difficult for fans to work, for air conditioning to work if you have air conditioning. Are you personally feeling it?
1: So where do I live? I live in Cuba. I'm suffering it as everyone else.
2: A lady, you were a paediatrician. You were a doctor who looked after kids. What's your understanding of how the blockade is affecting the medical system in Cuba?
1: I'm retired as a doctor and still try to contribute and work with my colleagues whom I consider heroes. There's no transport. They try and make their best to reach the hospital and serve the kids who need the help. Nurses are doubling on their shifts. And they can't always make it because transport is so difficult. The state is trying its best, and the state has purchased electric cars to assist those on treatment, and they are prioritizing those who are on the most frail situation. But there's another thing. Getting medicines in Cuba is really, really difficult, and even medicines that the U.S. is manufacturing in their country, they are stopping them to get in Cuba. So this is a very hard situation.
2: And yet the U.S. did offer towards the end of last week this $100 million in humanitarian aid, as long as it was going to be administered by the church, not directly by the government. From what I understand, the Cuban president, Miguel Díaz-Canel, has accepted that aid. Was he right to?
1: Of course he is correct. Who would like somebody to come to your house and tell you what to do as if we had to beg for this? Of course he is correct. Of course he had to deny this. This is disrespectful for the Cuban people.
2: It seems as if what the United States is trying to do, I mean, clearly they're trying to exert pressure on the Cuban government. They may well be trying to get a change in the way in which the Cuban government operates. And is it reasonable, do you think, that a lot of people in Cuba may well think, look, we don't like what the US is doing, but actually, if the regime has to change, so be it?
1: Are you asking me this, really? Oh, dear. The Catholics would say that there's all sorts in the Lord's vineyard. And I would say most Cubans are educated under high standards. And we would say that we will have eternal hate to those who hate us and to those who attack us. Some Cubans will maybe think that we'd be better off, but a huge majority of Cubans don't agree with this. We don't want to be another Haiti. We don't want to be another Puerto Rico.
3: Y no queremos eso para nuestro pueblo.
2: But a lot of Cubans might also, I mean, they may not like what the U.S. is doing, but they may welcome a change to the regime. They may welcome an end to repression. They may want an end to an economic model that hasn't served them. They may want free elections.
3: Arrel no tiene idea de lo que...
1: There isn't that much of an idea of what's going on in Cuba, is it? When you speak about democracy, where does that come from? The word democracy is of Greek origins. The Cuban people is discussing their law. Democracy means it's for the people. So if that's not democracy and freedom, I don't know what that is. But the concepts, the ideas that come from Europe, that socialism is not freedom, that's a big mistake. And that's not from me. That's not my idea, really. It comes from Marx and Engels, who studied these in the UK, actually. They studied how society succumbed to capitalism. So why don't you look at things at a different way? Why don't you look at things from a different perspective? You should be the ones changing. You should be the ones opening your minds.
2: Aleida, I can hear that you are still a true believer in the revolution. You're, dare I say it, your father's daughter, even though it's many years since he died. Nonetheless, do you think that Cuba is currently living through one of its greatest crises since the revolution?
1: Of course, with this criminal blockade, what the US is trying to do is to asphyxiate us. But think about the meaning of what you call embargo in English. Embargo is removing the rights to trade. And okay, we could respect that from the US, but what the US is trying to do is to stop other countries to do trade with Cuba, and that's asphyxiating us. And that's only just because we want to live differently. But the US, they have removed all the rights from us to exist. But luckily, there's still solidarity in many, many parts of the world. Even in the UK, people react to this and solidarity remains.
3: Y por suerte, la solidaridad siente.
0: That was Aleida Guevara, the daughter of Che Guevara, speaking to Tim Franks from her home in Havana. That's it for this edition of NewsHour. I'm Samantha Simmons. Thanks for listening.

0: Borgata Festival returns May 21st to 24th, 2026. And this year, we're coming bigger, louder, stronger than ever. Live from the all-new Regatta Village. 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Bringing the vibes all night. On Friday, May 22nd at 2 p.m., it's a motorcade through the streets of South Caicos. At 6:30 p.m., it's the Little Miss Regatta Pageant at the Solterra Ballroom. At 9 p.m., it's an after party all night at the all-new Regatta Village featuring Gemma, Provision Band, Prime DJs, and international DJ vibes all night long. Then at 4 a.m. on Saturday morning, feel the energy of the Junkanoo Rush as the streets of South Caicos come alive with rhythm, culture, and celebration. And no, we're not done yet. On Saturday, May 23rd, starting at 9 a.m., it's the big cultural day celebration. 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Wait, there's more. On Saturday night, it's the live lineup featuring the four-piece band, the Provision Band, Sagittarius, and Gemma, plus local DJs keeping the vibe alive between every performance and every cultural activity. At 10 p.m., it's a spectacular firework display over the waterfront. And to end it off on Sunday, May 24th, starting at 7 p.m., join us for a powerful gospel explosion featuring a special performance by the Trinity Band under the South Caicos sky. South Caicos, the wait is over. We back again, May 21st to the 24th, 2026. 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Be there.
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0: We good? We good?
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0: All right, cool.
3: Go ahead, scream. Get the cops in here. That's all we need.
0: This should be played. Should be played as loud as possible.
4: You hear me?
5: Turn it up.
0: DJ R.I.G. Is going in.
4: I'm getting excited just hearing about it.
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0: Welcome to his domain, his kingdom, his universe.
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0: It's DJ R.I.G.

Good afternoon to you. Welcome to Life After 5. It's 3 minutes after the hour on a beautiful Monday. Sunday. You might be in traffic right about now, or you might be on your way there. Put it like that. Shows everybody got locked in from Sol Key all the way to Provo. Over there in North Caicos, South Caicos. What's that, man? Over there in South Caicos, getting ready for the 59th annual regatta. I will be there. Touch base. Ace in the crew. Big Mike in the crew. What's that, man? Yeah. Vamos. Tigre in the crew. What's that, man? My people's down there. Yeah, man. Looking forward to some good food and some good times, you know? Sounds like my second home. But you know the deal, 10 and 2, 39, eyes on the road. See cell phones down. And of course, turn those radios up, I'll do the rest. Let's go.

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0: Welcome to his domain. His kingdom, his universe.
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3: 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Deep in at the grapple over now.

the Tone Ash, of course. We'll be here for our Island Homes Festival at Salt Key in June. It's coming up. Get your tickets ready and everything. You know what I mean? Yeah. It's a minute after six. Of course, you've been listening to Live After Five, brought to you by Digicel. Thank you for joining me. Of course, you can join me tomorrow for TI Tuesday. We're right here on 89.1 FM. Stay tuned for the news. It's coming up next.

0: From the city of Providenciales, here is tonight's Nation's Report with Zoya Fessler.
1: Iconic Jamaica Gleaner building sold. Ebola outbreak declared in the Democratic Republic of Congo. We have the latest in sports and the weather forecast, those stories and more.

0: Minister and the Ministry of Health and Human Services confirms that its public health team has maintained close and continuous communication with the ship's medical personnel, as well as key stakeholders at the Grand Turk Cruise Center and Carnival Cruise Line, to monitor the situation and ensure compliance with established health and safety protocols. The Caribbean Princess previously experienced a norovirus outbreak, a common viral illness that can cause symptoms such as diarrhea and vomiting. Following the incident, the vessel returned to Florida, where passengers disembarked and comprehensive sanitization and deep cleaning procedures were completed before the ship resumed operations. Based on ongoing assessments, communication with the vessel, and established port health protocols, the ministry advises that there are currently no public health concerns associated with the ship's arrival in Grand Turk. As part of standard operating procedures, the Port Health team conducted routine inspections and coordinated with relevant stakeholders at the Grand Turk Cruise Center before and after the vessel's arrival. As an additional precautionary measure, the ministry is encouraging members of the public, including vendors, taxi operators, tour operators, and business establishments, to continue maintaining high standards of routine cleaning and sanitization. These preventative measures support ongoing efforts to minimize potential health risks and protect the well-being of the community. The public is also reminded that frequent hand washing with soap and water remains one of the most effective ways to reduce the spread of norovirus and other infectious illnesses. The Ministry of Health and Human Services remains committed to protecting public health and will continue to monitor all points of entry in accordance with the international health regulations and national public health guidelines.
1: Thank you so much, Denise.
2: Prime Minister Andrew Holness meets with Jamaica Constabulary Force in the Turks in Cape of Silence. Take a listen.
0: Jamaican Prime Minister Dr. Andrew Holness has wrapped up an official visit to the Turks and Caicos Islands, where he participated in the opening of Sandal Resorts International's newest property and held discussions on regional security and economic cooperation. According to a statement from Jamaica House, Honorable Holness traveled to the Turks and Caicos on Friday, May 15th, for the official opening of Sandal Resorts International's Treasure Beach Village. During his visit, the Jamaican leader also met with the members of the Jamaica Constabulary Force currently serving in the Turks and Caicos Islands. Honorable Holness praised the officers for their contribution to crime reduction efforts in the territory, noting that their deployment reflects the high level of training within the JCF, and he said the Turks and Caicos government has expressed satisfaction with the work being carried out under the leadership of Commissioner Fitz Bailey. The Prime Minister said he had the opportunity to inspect the officers and discuss the important work they're undertaking in the islands. He also emphasized the importance of regional collaboration in addressing crime, describing security as a shared Caribbean concern due to the transnational nature of criminal activity. In addition to security matters, Holness highlighted the role of the private sector in regional development. He pointed to Sandal Resorts as an example of a Jamaican brand successfully expanding beyond Jamaica while continuing to contribute to the country's economy and international reputation.
3: The best way to explain this so that people would understand it, when I come here and I enter a room, the people who greet me are Jamaicans at all levels of the hotel. They benefit. They will spend some funds here, but they will send back home. Like one person met me and she said, you know, my house was destroyed in the hurricane, but I am happy that though the hotel that was destroyed as well is now closed, the company decided to send me to Turks and Caicos to work. So I am still getting an income. And that is the power of having a global or a regional company. It's a benefit to the country. So I'm here to support Sandals as a Jamaican brand as it expands. But I'm also here because Jamaica is supporting the government of Turks and Caicos in their national security efforts. Believe it or not, Turks and Caicos last year had one of the highest murder rates in the region, higher than Jamaica. And that is because there was an upsurge in violence leading to the ultimate violence, which is murder. And that was as a result of gangs, transnational gangs.
4: Right.
3: They were creating mayhem here. Jamaica has had the experience. We developed effective strategies. And now we can assist regionally. And we're not just assisting in Turks and Caicos. We're assisting all over. a few days ago,

0: detachment of the JDF was sent, a small detachment was sent to Haiti as part of our obligations there in fulfilling the gang suppression task force requirements, and we will continue to send further deployments. So we are assisting the region in as much as we are benefiting from the region.
1: He also encouraged more Jamaican businesses and entrepreneurs to think regionally and globally as a way to grow national wealth and strengthen brand Jamaica across the world.
2: Thank you so much, Denis. And just a reminder, the Turks and Caicos Islands Financial Services Commission is inviting members of the public, industry stakeholders, and interested parties to submit their views on the proposed Virtual Assets Business Bill 2026. The bill would establish licensing, supervisory, prudential, and enforcement arrangements for virtual asset service providers, stablecoin issuers, and virtual asset activities to enhance consumer protection, financial stability, and compliance with international standards. Consultation documents and the draft bill are available at www.tcifsc.tc/consultation. Written submissions must be received by the 8th of June and may be sent by email to consultation@tcifsc.tc with the subject line Public Response Virtual Assets Bill. Or you may hand-deliver the items to TCIFSC offices in Providenciales or Grand Turk in a sealed envelope marked Public Written Response Virtual Assets Bill. That was Local News Regional is up next.

43-year-old man bound for Haiti was arrested in possession of $16,300 U.S. currency, which was seized by Bahamas police at Lyndon Pindling International Airport. Authorities discovered the undeclared funds in his green pouch during a security screening, and the Financial Crimes Investigation Branch is currently handling the case. The encounter took place shortly after 6 a.m. at Lyndon Pindling International Airport's domestic passenger screening area. Officers flagged the traveler for suspicious behavior while he was carrying a green pouch. He complied with officers' request to further search and was escorted to a designated room. Police officials counted in the presence of the male suspect $16,300 in undeclared U.S. cash inside the pouch. The male traveler admitted to failing to declare the funds to Bahamas Customs, leading to his arrest and the seizure of the cash. The Financial Crimes Investigations Branch has assumed responsibility for the investigation. Now, RJR Gleaner Communications Group has signed a binding agreement to sell its historic property at 7 North Street in Kingston, Jamaica, as part of a broader restructuring effort aimed at improving operational efficiency and enhancing long-term shareholder value. In a statement issued, the media company said the agreement with LP Azar Limited includes the North Street building, adjoining lots, and parking areas. The company explained that this forms part of a strategic initiative to streamline operations and further consolidate activities at its Lyndhurst Road campus. According to RJR Gleaner, the move will allow the organization to place greater focus on its core print, digital, and broadcast operations. The transaction is expected to be completed within 45 days, pending the fulfillment of standard closing conditions. RJR Gleaner also confirmed that employees currently based at the North Street location will be relocated to the company's facilities on Lyndhurst Road. That was Regional News. World News is up next.

The World Health Organization on Saturday declared the Ebola outbreak affecting the Democratic Republic of Congo and Uganda a public health emergency of international concern. According to the World Health Organization, health officials in the Democratic Republic of Congo's Ituri province have reported 8 confirmed Ebola cases, 246 suspected cases, and 80 suspected deaths as of Saturday. In neighboring Uganda, 2 confirmed cases, including 1 fatality, have been identified in travelers arriving from the Congo, though the cases do not appear to be connected. The outbreak marks the Democratic Republic of Congo's 17th Ebola outbreak since the virus was first identified in the 1970s. The current outbreak involves the Bundibugyo strain of Ebola, which currently has no approved vaccine or treatment. Ebola is a serious and frequently deadly disease commonly found in the tropical forest regions of Central Africa. The virus spreads through direct contact with infected bodily fluids, contaminated objects, or the bodies of people who have died from the disease. The World Health Organization has previously issued international public health emergency declarations for earlier Ebola outbreaks, as well as for COVID-19 and Mpox. In response to the outbreak, the Democratic Republic of Congo's government said it has activated its Emergency Operations Center, expanded disease surveillance and laboratory monitoring, and deployed rapid response teams. The World Health Organization has also allocated $500,000 from its Emergency Contingency Fund to assist with surveillance, contact tracing, testing, and patient care efforts. Meanwhile, the U.S. Centers for Disease Control and Prevention said on Friday that the risk to the American public remains low. Now, recent catastrophic flooding, the worst event of its kind in Hawaii in over 20 years, which the governor has labeled the most severe flooding event since 2004, has caused between $31 million in damages to local farms. Back-to-back Kona low storms, typically low-pressure systems that usually flips the usual wind pattern and brings wet, unstable weather, in March of 2026, dumped over 50 inches of rainfall in some areas of Hawaii, wiping out crops, livestock, and critical infrastructure across nearly 4,000 acres. More than 600 of Hawaii's 6,500 farms have reported significant damage, though some estimates suggest nearly 2,000 farms may be affected. Oahu's North Shore and West Side were hit particularly hard, with some entire farms completely submerged or washed away. Farmers reported the loss of staple crops like tomatoes, cucumbers, okra, lemongrass, and leafy greens. Even water-thriving crops like taro were lost due to contamination from flood waters. Flooding destroyed irrigation systems, machinery, greenhouses, fencing, and personal vehicles covered in thick sludge. Many affected are small, diversified farms that do not qualify for traditional crop insurance, leaving them without a financial buffer. Market output has plummeted. Some farmers report selling only a quarter of their usual volume, leading to fewer vegetables available at local swap meets and Honolulu's Chinatown. In April of 2026, a major disaster declaration was approved to unlock federal assistance. Available support included federal disaster relief, state long-term loans, and a one-time $1,500 emergency grant. A charitable fund raised approximately $850,000, and many individual farmers have turned to online fundraising pages. And the Hawaii Department of Agriculture is conducting soil safety tests and providing seeds and plant starts to help farmers restart. That was World News. Sports is up next.

0: from our very own Ashley Brooks for the latest in sports.
1: What's up, Turks and Caicos? That's right, it's Ashley Brooks in the sport of soccer. We had two matches over the weekend, so we'll dive into those scores right now. First up, we had the SWA Sharks FC versus the Flamingos FC. The Sharks won this game 3-1. The goal scorers in this game for the Sharks were number 10, Brian Gregg, in minute 17 and minute 22, and number 11, Jason Friendler, in minute 24. The lone scorer for the Flamingos was number 17, LaFrance Berry, who scored in minute 83. Next up, we have the Academy Eagles versus the Teachers FC. The Eagles won this matchup 4-0. The goal scorers in this match was number 2, Kenil Cleverill, in minute 3, number 18, Winston Brown, in minute 19, number 12, Mike Legeem, in minute 66, and number 18, Winston Brown, in minute 83. Next up, this Friday, May 22nd through the 25th, will be the TCI Caribbean Basketball Tournament. This tournament is being hosted by the Rising Stars organization and the Turks and Caicos Islands Basketball Federation. The stage is set and the crowd is waiting. The Under-18 TCI Caribbean Basketball Tournament 2026 will host all the top youth teams from the region, all competing for the championship trophy. This is your chance to compete, represent your country, represent your team, and cheer them on as they battle for championship glory. So again, this tournament will be taking place starting this Friday, May 22nd through the 25th. More information will be coming out, and we will definitely keep you guys up to date with the time and location. And lastly, in local sports news, this Saturday, we're having the Jags McCartney Road Relay. Be patriotic. Be a part of this event celebrating our national hero. This is going to take place in the island of Providence Islands this Saturday, May 23rd, starting at 5 a.m. The start is IGA Gourmet, and you will end at IGA Gourmet. Also, the registration is $20, and you can come as your community team, family teams, company teams, or civic groups. The theme for this event is Run to Honor, Run to Inspire, Run as One. You can register today at 232-2259. And again, the registration is $20. So definitely come out and support this event. It's being sponsored by the Commonwealth Games of the Turks and Caicos Islands and the TC3As. Again, this Saturday, 5 a.m., the Jags McCartney Road Relay.
0: Thank you so much, Ashley. That was sports. Let's take a look at the weather. The Turks and Caicos Islands National Weather Service will provide us with a three-day forecast.
2: For the general situation, a mid to upper-level disturbance will continue to generate unsettled weather across much of the Turks and Caicos Islands today, supporting scattered showers and isolated thunderstorm activity. Special warnings. There is a moderate risk of flooding in low-lying and flood-prone areas during heavy or prolonged rainfall periods. Now for today's forecast, we're looking at partly cloudy to cloudy skies with a medium chance of scattered showers with isolated thunderstorms through tonight. There is a marginal to slight risk of severe thunderstorm activity. New total rainfall accumulation between a quarter of an inch and a half an inch is expected today. Winds will be coming from the east to southeast at 10 to 20 knots, and the sea state will be slight to moderate with wave heights of 3 to 5 feet. The daytime high temperature is expected to rise to 86 degrees Fahrenheit with an overnight low temperature of 75 degrees Fahrenheit. Sunset will be at 7:21 p.m. The next low tide is at 4:14 p.m. and the next high tide at 10:49 p.m. Now for our extended forecast. The mid to upper level disturbance is expected to meander near the Turks and Caicos Islands through the work week, continuing to stream moisture across the country. This will bring periods of showers and possible thunderstorms, which could disrupt outdoor activities and produce heavy downpours at times. Heavy downpours may lead to localized flooding in low-lying and flood-prone areas at times, so walk with your umbrellas. Forecast for Tuesday, a low chance of isolated showers in the morning, then a low chance of widely scattered showers and isolated thunderstorms in the afternoon. Again, there's a marginal to slight risk of severe thunderstorm activity. Skies will be partly cloudy with a high near 88 degrees Fahrenheit. And Tuesday night, a low chance of isolated showers and isolated thunderstorms with partly cloudy skies and a low around 77 degrees Fahrenheit. New total rainfall accumulation of about a tenth of an inch. Winds will be east to southeast at 10 to 20 knots, and the sea state moderate with wave heights of 4 to 6 feet. Forecast for Wednesday, a medium chance of scattered showers and isolated thunderstorms. Again, there will be a marginal to slight risk of severe thunderstorm activity. Skies will be partly cloudy to cloudy with a high near 86 degrees Fahrenheit. Going into Wednesday night, still a medium chance of scattered showers and isolated thunderstorms with partly cloudy to cloudy skies and a low around 77 degrees Fahrenheit. New total rainfall accumulation between a half and an inch to an inch. So Wednesday is expected to be a bit of a rainy day. Winds will be east to southeast at 15 to 20 knots and sea states moderate with wave heights of 4 to 6 feet with waves building up to 8 feet offshore in Atlantic waters. For the tropical weather outlook, tropical cyclone activity is not expected during the next 7 days. And that is the three-day public weather forecast issued on Monday, the 18th of May, 2026, by the Turks and Caicos Islands National Weather Service.
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Michael's Regatta Festival returns May 21st to 24th, 2026. 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On Friday, May 22nd at 2 p.m., it's a motorcade through the streets of South Hinkle's. At 6:30 p.m., it's the Little Miss Regatta Pageant at the Solterra Ballroom. At 9 p.m., it's an after party all night at the all-new Regatta Village featuring Gemma.

0: Pizza yet. On Saturday, May 23rd, starting at 9 a.m., it's the big cultural day celebration. 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And to end it off on Sunday, May 24th, starting at 7 p.m., join us for a powerful gospel explosion featuring a special performance by the Trinity Band under the South Keiko sky. South Keiko's, the wait is over. We back again, May 21st to the 24th, 2026. South Keiko's Regatta Village. It's the 59th South Keiko's Regatta Festival. Be there.
1: 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Up next is Expressions.

Good evening, Turks and Caicos. Welcome to the program Expressions. I'm your host, Robert Hall. Here I am in Providenciales on this Monday night, a shift from the nation's capital, Grand Turk. So you guys under the tree, I'm not checking for you tonight. I'm checking for my boys at Kishko, down in Blue Hills, up by Brother Will in the Bight, and over there in Five Keys. That's the way I'm rolling tonight. I want to welcome all of you to Expressions, wherever you are in the Turks and Caicos Islands, and members of the diaspora, wherever you are. Conscious of the fact that I spend just about all of my time in Grand Turk, so most of the focus is indeed there. I'm absolutely delighted that management agrees for me to spend a little time here so that I could focus a bit on Providenciales. And tonight will be no exception. So while when the phone lines are open, everybody can call in. But I want the whole Providenciales, call till I'm getting tired of receiving calls. That's what I want tonight. I am going to give you a report on the court proceedings today. I will speak a bit about the elections in the Bahamas, the aftermath of it. I will speak about several issues affecting the Turks and Caicos Islands and Providenciales in particular, and that the time is right now for action and less talk. Many talk the talk, but it's time they walk the walk. I'm going to have a few things to say about our police force and some of the nonsense that some people are circulating. You got to get real. Now, I am real, and I will tell it like it is. Those of you don't like it, it's like tough luck. But it's time we have a reality check. So with that, let me welcome you here in Providenciales, all of you in Blue Hills area, the Five Keys and the Bight and all the surrounding areas. I like to stick with the three original settlements because there are so many others that have been sprung up that I am bound to leave out some. And I don't want anyone to feel left out. This is an inclusive show, one for everybody. So starting here in Providenciales, how are you doing? Well, let me hope real fine. Should be. I'm a few of you who may be on West Caicos and Amagris Keys. Good evening and welcome. And as I go up the island chain, over there on Pine Key, it's been some time since I have been there. I haven't heard much from you, the workers there, in recent time. I hope that management is treating you well and that you are indeed well paid. Good evening and welcome to all those on Parrot Key. The same thing I said about Pine Key is relevant to you. High-end property indeed. Let me hope you're getting high-end pay for your services. Good evening and welcome, North Caicos. Ah, boy, I don't know if I'm going to get a chance to hop out over there because I really would like to check out the farms to see how you all are doing. You know, I'd love to see that indeed. A good evening, Middle Caicos. Well, you are a few and not very much happening there, but I certainly want to see what progress is being made out there on Bambara Beach. You know that is close to my heart.
and not just because my family has property there, but also the fact that MC Expo was started by me, and the first set of huts that were built there, it was my design. If life lasts, I would want to do just one more expo before I take my final flight. What do you think about that? My final flight where, I guess some of you might be saying. We are all placed here only but for a season. And, you know, we have to be ready. And whether we're ready or not, when that great call comes, we got to go. In that vein, I want to express my deepest sympathies to all those who have lost loved ones. The most recent that I've learned of is Mrs. Gartha Butterfield in Grand Turk, a lady whom I knew very, very well, and also to her entire family. I would like to express sincere sympathies. I do so on behalf of my own family and my sister Wealthy and the management and staff of Radio Turks and Caicos. The Lord giveth, the Lord taketh. It may be painful, but blessed be the name of the Lord. I want to welcome all of you over there in South Caicos. According to Niles, things there are going fairly well, and it should be. I have been urging you all over 2 years ago to get ready to embrace the opportunities that were coming. But I know some of you, just like the folks in Grand Turk, whom I'm urging to begin to prepare, I know the feeling is, I'll wait till I see it. But sometimes you wait till you see it, others have the vision and gut going before you, and then you're behind the eight ball. So to my brother Branford and his wife and Twanier and all the rest over there, Gagamal and his family, good evening and welcome to Expressions. To all of you in Grand Turk, welcome. And over in Sol Key, always a special welcome for you. Let us pray. Our Father and our God, we thank you for this day, which is about to a close. We thank you for the lives of all of those who have labored in this vineyard, many of whom you have called home to glory. We pray at this time that you would comfort the family of all those bereaved, and at this moment we lift up the family of the late Mrs. Gartha Butterfield there in Grand Turk. For others of our loved ones who are in hospices or in hospitals receiving medical care, we pray, dear Father, that you in your will do what is best for them. We pray for all those who are in home help care and all those who are the caregivers, whether the wellness center, center of hope, wherever. Bless and guide them, for we pray in Jesus' name. Amen. Amen. Now, I told you that I will bring you a report on the court proceedings today. But before I do that, I have been following up the developments that led up to this court from the time of the Commission of Inquiry straight through. Yes, indeed, that Commission of Inquiry, the Robin Auld Commission, focused primarily on members of the then government. Mind you, their terms of reference was to inquire
over a much broader area, but they chose not to focus on other areas, but instead on the then government. There is no doubt in my mind that had there been focus much wider, there are other individuals, even not in government, that would have been implicated. But that's all water under the bridge. I suppose we have to focus on the moment. And so I attended a number of the initial meetings that SIP held, asked various questions and the like. Didn't always get the answers I wanted, but nevertheless, I asked. I sat in court during many of the hearings, sometimes just myself and one or two other persons in the audience, in contrast to when the trial started. I am of the view that many individuals did not take the trial as seriously as they ought to. Fast forward to where we are today. After about 20 years in total from the Commission of Inquiry leading up to trials, postponements and death of the judge and all the rest of it, here we are now to the sentencing phase. You do know that there were some individuals, to use a local expression, cut a deal with prosecution, and their matters were sorted out long ago. In the case of the Honorable Floyd Hall and Honorable Clayton Green, there's a

in Provo on the 25th of this month. Well, on another show, well, unfortunately there's no show on Wednesday. Otherwise, I was going to say, then you could supply me with further details. Well, if you send it in later on in the show, I would be happy to provide further details. This person, I guess, responding to what I said about the trial, said, "Good evening, Mr. Hall. I do respect your opinion and your views on a non-custodial sentence for those on trial. But can you please share with the public your reasons for holding such a view?" Great comment. Great question. I always believe, irrespective of the circumstances, justice must be tempered with mercy. I do know that these are serious crimes. But despite my awareness of the gravity of those offenses, bearing in mind the long time it has taken to arrive at this point, it is often said justice delayed is justice denied. I do not fully subscribe to that. But it must have some bearing at the end of the day, and a significant bearing on sentencing. Additionally, bearing in mind that huge sums would be confiscated. I think it's of the order of 15 million in one case, 12 in another, and 6 in another. It's likely, should I say, because there's to be hearing on confiscation. And then there is the other part, if my memory serves me correct, depending on the sentence, there may be disbarment. Taken all together, I think that is sufficient, and that is why I support, or would support, a non-custodial sentence. Again, the number to call is 1-900-2222-007-946-2007, and it would be consistent with what was meted out to the former deputy premier and the former speaker. If there is anyone with any other comments on that matter before I move on, please do so now. I see the same person seemed to be typing a response, so I await that before I move on from there. I would like to make a few comments about the Bahamas or the Bahamians elections, and then, of course, deal with some issues as they relate to Turks and Caicos, Providenciales in particular, and talk a bit about our police force and what is it we want with them and from them. Okay? And this person says, shouldn't the sentences be such to deter persons from repeating the same behaviors?

0: I am of the view that what I said, if taken together, that should be sufficient to act as a deterrence. When whatever acts were committed, that was at a period when a great deal that is now in place with the Integrity Commission was not there at all. And I can say from experience, I can recall a Mr. Bean standing by the door with his papers in his hand, passing out the forms for declaration of interest. And most of us, or just about all of us, would just tick off, nothing to declare, nothing to do, nothing to declare. And within a few minutes, that was over. Not so today. You're called upon to declare almost your cat, your dog, what your wife got, your children got. You got to be careful you hide what your sweetheart got. Serious matter, but sometime I got to laugh. You know what I'm saying? If I don't laugh sometime, maybe I'll cry. But, you know, it is like that. Now, before I demitted the political arena, certainly things were tightened, particularly in the period when I served as Speaker. And I recall on one occasion having filled out my declaration, they sent me a follow-up and asked me why I left out my interests in Provo Water Company. I said, I wish. That was Robert C. Hall, not Robert Stevenson Hall. You get it? Sometimes, I guess, and that is why I tend to use Robert Stevenson Hall a lot, because I have a nephew named Robert Stevenson Hall. So there are lots of us about. But anyway, like I said, the fact is, there is far more accountability today than there was at that time. Again, the numbers to call, 1-900-2222. 007-946-2007, or you may WhatsApp me at 244-7332. Okay. Well, I suppose we have exhausted that one. I believe if I have an expressions on Friday, I would be able to provide an update, God spares life. By that time, one would hope that matters would have come to a conclusion and the men would know their fate. Now on to the Bahamas for just a brief moment. Following the general elections, which the PLP swept with 33 seats to the FNM 8, ministers have been sworn in, senators on both sides have been sworn in. I have made some comments about the elections and the conduct of it and how it differs from what we do here. I need not repeat those. What I find to be very interesting is how politicians tend to manipulate their laws to suit the occasion. There is a provision in the Bahamian Constitution that hinders or prevents individuals with interests in the gaming business from being made ministers of government. Yet, Prime Minister Davis went ahead and appointed two such individuals that were sworn in. Now, in the case of Mrs. Bryce, that one is a different matter, because her husband, being the gentleman with interests in the gaming business, he resigned from his position. But one of the other individuals who was made minister, in that case, it seems the government instead will be amending the legislation. It is going to be interested, and certainly it's a legal argument, as to whether that minister, having been sworn in, should really act as minister before that relevant provision of the Gaming Act has been amended. In time, we will see. Like in every case, there will be those who are happy, there'll be those who are appointed, who are disappointed. And I know that there are many in the PLP who are disappointed not being made senators, and there are some in the FNM who would have made. But one man I know in the FNM that is happy, and that's Rick Fox. He has been made senator. I note that with 33 seats, Prime Minister Davis has appointed a cabinet of 29. That is inclusive of ministers, parliamentary secretaries, and ministers of state, leaving just four for backbenchers. That is the largest ministerial allotment in the history of Bahamian politics. The largest. That means that there are very few individuals on the government side in the House of Assembly, along with the eight opposition members, to fill the various committees of the House and keep the government in check. That is why it is always desirable to have a larger number on the backbench than is the case at the moment. But I could only wish the Bahamian government and people the best. The challenges are enormous. They live right in the mouth, so to speak, of America. And almost daily, we hear of accusations of corruption, particularly in the armed forces and the police. We hear of Bahamians being extradited, caught on the waters for drug trafficking. I know it's almost impossible to police their 700 and keys, islands and keys that they sing about. But for the reputation of the Bahamas, they have to make the greatest effort possible. Because like Turks and Caicos, they too thrive on tourism. I wish them well. There are lessons, indeed, that we here in the Turks and Caicos Islands can learn from them. Now let me move on for what I hope will be a discussion on our police force, the Royal Turks and Caicos Islands Police Force. This I want to be very interactive, and I would be disappointed if I do not get 10 calls and messages expressing your views about how you feel about our police force, what you would like to see from them. Our police force is now nearly 400, and it is comprised of persons of various ethnic backgrounds, various nationalities. In fact, I would say reflective of what the Turks and Caicos Islands is today. I have noticed that there are those who have been spreading propaganda and stirring up mischief, seeking to divide the police force. It is the Royal Turks and Caicos Islands Police Force. For many of you who beat up on the Jamaicans, they are not the single largest group in the police force. Now, you know very well, and let us not pretend, what it was like 2, 3, 4 years ago. Many of us were embarrassed. Some tried to contradict when they read it in the foreign press that we had some of the highest rates of crime, murders in particular, in the world. But on a per capita basis, it was indeed correct. I need not go into what contributed to that. What I can go into convincingly is what contributed greatly to the turnaround. It was the wisdom of our premier, with the blessings of the governor, who negotiated with the Jamaican government to have a contingent of policemen to assist us. Now, this is different from other Jamaicans who had joined the force in their own right. I pay tribute to all those who labored and fought the odds before the arrival of that tactical unit from Jamaica. I applaud Deputy Commissioner and Assistant Commissioner Grant, Deputy Commissioner Rodney Adams, and Assistant Commissioner Kenny Grant on their contribution over the years. And everybody knows, at one time, I supported the idea of Deputy Rodney Adams becoming Commissioner of Police in the Turks and Caicos Islands. But I saw where that was going nowhere. And Mr. Fitzroy Bailey was recruited and appointed Deputy Commissioner of Police for a period, and thereafter became our Commissioner of Police. Not the Jamaican Commissioner of Police, as some of you cynics out there would say. He has become our Commissioner of Police. And let me say, I am proud of the stance that he has taken. He has boldly stood up to the governor and all concerned, demanding a change in the way the police force operated. I commend him for that. He didn't have to come here. Some of you talk about the American dollars. American dollars are found elsewhere too, you know. There's no denying our pay is pretty good. It must be an incentive. But it's more than that. And I recall Prime Minister Holness saying he had something else for him to do. And even on a visit here, complimented him. And while I'm on that, let me correct what I will call a misunderstanding that some of you out there have. When Prime Minister Holness came to Turks and Caicos a few days ago, it was not an official visit. He came for the opening of the additional wing that Beaches had just completed. Adam Stewart is Jamaican. It is not unusual for when a prime minister visit a country where there are members of the diaspora, and in this case, members of his police force, to have a meeting with them. And indeed, he did. And I watched him as he spoke with many of them, comparing policing here with that in Jamaica. Nothing unusual about that. When presidents of the United States visit foreign countries, sometimes don't they have it on the agenda to visit American troops serving there? Turks and Caicos, you got to get real. Sometimes when our premier visits the United Kingdom, the United States, doesn't he meet with members of the diaspora there? We don't have any police serving as such. But that's it. So stop that nonsense about only meeting with Jamaican police and not Turks and Caicos. He had no business to meet with Turks and Caicos Islands police in general. Just to meet with his Jamaican countrymen. I hope, and in fact, I've answered many individuals who were making comments along that line. If you don't understand certain things, it's always better to ask first before spreading what I regard as nonsense. Now, the broad question I want to ask you Turks and Caicos Islands, and this is what I want to answer on in fast fashion. I want you to call. Let your voices be heard. A lot of people like write under assumed names and that kind of nonsense. Cowards, I call them. You best believe if Robert Hall writes something, you're going to see Robert Hall there. And obviously, my voice isn't easily mistaken. So when I speak, you know that's this Bambara boy, Robert Hall. Yes. And so I want you to call in just now in rapid fashion. Let's hear what your thoughts on our police force. Are we better off today with them than we were a year or two ago? That is the question. The number to call is 1-900-2222-007-946-2007. We have gone from being listed as a country with some of the highest murder rate in the world to one of three islands in the Caribbean which, until recently, hasn't had a murder for the past 6 months. And we are going beyond that. And that's the way it ought to be. Under this new commissioner, I have seen lots of public engagements. I have seen him on the various talk shows, and he's been on Expressions, and no doubt will be back again sometimes. I have seen him and his men, and I am talking about Jamaican contingent. I'm talking about members of the Royal Turks and Caicos Islands Police Force. I see them visiting schools. I see them visiting communities. Like I said the other day when I was under the tree with my boys in Grand Turk, I saw the van stop. And because I was nearby, I went out to meet them. And I jokingly said to them, "You have a summons for me?" That's a joke. Because I'm almost a saint these days. And they don't give summons to saints. But instead, there was a smiling police officer who said, "Would you like some bun and cheese?" I said, "Absolutely." And I was gifted some bun and cheese and a cool Coca-Cola, which I gulped down almost immediately with the heat that was pouring down. And so the engagement of the police in the communities, seeing them walk about throughout the islands, including Providenciales, and I've seen them in areas where people talk stupidly about, like Dockyard, nobody couldn't go there, or police couldn't go there. They go there now. And so indeed, I am thankful for the service that the Royal Turks and Caicos Islands Police Force has rendered. And I am thankful that the contingent of police from Jamaica has aided us. Because let's face the reality. We couldn't handle the situation by ourselves. And when the call went out, "Come over to Macedonia and help us," they came. And they are still here. And I hope they have built bridges that will be maintained. So even after they are gone, we can live in relative safety. I want to commend the public, because without their support, Commissioner Bailey and his dedicated men and women would not have been able to turn things around in such a dramatic fashion as they have. Now let me pause. In the same light that many of the negative ones would write, let me hear you who are more positive then to call in. And even if you're negative, you can call. But you know, sometimes in life, we suffer because the voices of good are often silent, while the voices of division are heard loudly. The number to call is 1-900-222-2207. 946-2007. Or you may message me at 244-7332. Come on now, let's have a conversation. This, in my view, is a very important matter. The Royal Turks and Caicos Islands Police Force need to know how you feel about them. Do you welcome the achievements that have been made? This is a test for you, the people of Providenciales in particular. Because I recall the periods when many of you talk about bullets flying all about and having to run under your bed for protection. Caller, good night and welcome to Expressions. Good night, caller. Good night, caller. Are you there? Please call back. We have lost you there. The number to call, 946-2007. That's 946-2007. That caller is there now. Caller, welcome to Expressions.
1: Yes, good night to you, Honorable. You were touching on a subject that I'm really near and dear to me, because I wore them colors, you know, the colors of a police officer back in the Bahamas. And I must say that those guys, they're doing a tremendous job, the Jamaican contingent. They're doing a tremendous job. I mean, like, you know, Noel Jones would probably say, you can almost hear rat licking ice in this country since these guys showed up. I mean, I see them, and when I see them, I kind of stick out my old chest a little bit. I'm saying, there goes me back in the day, you know, no nonsense. And I mean, their game, you know. And so I appreciate the fact that I'm the premier software to invite those guys in. And they ain't taking no prisoners. I love it. Thank you very much. So that's my 10 cents for the day.
0: Thank you very much for your dollar's worth. Let's get it on, Marvin Gaye would say. And the number to call is 1-900-222-2007. I am operating from here in the studio in Providenciales. And so I would not see those of you who would normally log on to Expressions. But in any event, what I am inviting now is for members of the public to call in, and particularly you in Providenciales, whom, as I was saying early on, you were fearful to go outside at nights. Many of you talked about hiding under your beds and all like that. Your children screaming when bullets were flying. I'm not saying that there aren't individuals firing off shots and the like. I'm not saying there aren't still some robberies, but not of the magnitude that there was before. There is what I would call relative calm, and that is indeed commendable. Others of you, I want you to share your views. Or are you telling me to just pack it in and call it that? This is such an important matter. You see, members of the force make such great sacrifice. It's safer now, but generally speaking, particularly in the past, they left home not knowing if they're going to return. That's not the nicest feeling. Men of the public, members of the public, felt the same way. Because at times, like with the public, it's not a matter that you may have been involved in anything nefarious, but you could have just been a victim of circumstance, just being in the wrong place at the wrong time. And we've seen that happen in several cases. What is your view? 946-2007. 1-900-2222-007. Providencial is with the thousands of you down here. I need to hear from you. Grand Turk and North Caicos would talk more than you. Of course, I'm not limiting it just to Providenciales. So others of you throughout the islands, whether Salt Key, Grand Turk, South Caicos, Middle or North, feel free to call in 946-2007, 1-900-2222-007. Or you may message me at 244-73-32. I want to say good night to my good friend Conrad Pension in the great USA, to him and his family. It's always nice being in contact with you. I want to say good night to Reverend Clifford Lewis, a schoolmate of mine, who is celebrating his 50th wedding anniversary. I believe he would be in the islands sometime the next day or two, spend some time. I certainly hope we'd link up. Many would have heard me talk about the days at William Nibb, the likes of Clifford Lewis and Lloyd Lewis, Dr. Linda Williams, Pastor Mary Forbes, Reverend Edna Outen, my cousin Calvin Hamilton. Who else at the time? All right, there might have been others, but I might have be forgetting the names of some of them. Those were great old days. And indeed, we all made our contribution to this, our beautiful land. One more call, then, before I move on. The number to call is 946-2007, 1-900-2222-007. Do you appreciate the efforts and achievement of our police force in restoring calm to the islands? Do you appreciate the statements of the Commissioner of Police that he will do his darnest that these islands never revert to the state of fear and lawlessness that was before? Well, I have provided you with the opportunity. That is on you. I have said basically what I wanted to say. I certainly hope that all of our police officers, whether they are Turks and Caicos Islanders or not, would have learned a lot. And when the Jamaican tactical team should leave us, that they would be able to carry on, and that the criminals will not be able to say, well, as some label it, the bad boy is gone, I could come back out now and do as I wish. It is my hope that era will never, ever return. So again, Commissioner Bailey, members of the Royal Turks and Caicos Islands Police Force, inclusive of everybody, thank you. Thank you. God bless you. Now, The Progressive National Party secured an overwhelming victory in the last general elections, 16-3. Many, including myself, have expressed disappointment that they have not been able to deliver more in the first year of this, their new term. Some individuals, and perhaps rightly so, look at it as a continuation from the previous four, so then they should make five. Now they have a five-year mandate, and I sincerely hope they are not waiting until near the end to get many of the projects going. We've heard lots of talk. It's time now to walk the walk. Whether it is 6,000 or whatever thousand houses that are needed, like any journey, it starts with the first steps. Honorable ministers, when will we see the first house being built by government? Affordable homes, low-income homes, a combination of all. There is a chronic housing shortage in the Turks and Caicos Islands, particularly here in Providenciales. And rents are outrageous. There is time now for a rent assessment board with teeth so that they can go around and inspect these apartments, see the conditions and what kind of services are provided, and determine whether rents are reasonable. I note too about beaches seeking to build something like 250 or so apartments for their staff. Right now, they have the entire airport in occupied for a year. There are some who oppose that, and I understand some of their arguments, not that I'm in total agreement. Indeed, governments should have enforced long ago, but now they seem to apply pressure that employers provide housing for their employees. In some cases, that was being done before, but not on a wide scale. I am of the view that if more of these apartments or houses are built to staff their people, then other apartments that they now rent would become vacant. And like in economics, if you have an oversupply of any commodity, the prices will go down. When you have a scarcity like we have now, the prices will go up. Just like oil, because of that unjustified war that President Donald Trump of the United States and Benjamin Netanyahu of Israel have started. and don't know how to end. So they are caught in a trap, and they don't know how to get out. They could threaten a little bit more to blow Iran off the map. But Iran was there before many of them, and Iran will be there after them. I am not minimizing the atrocities that Iran may have committed against its own people. But America, for years, have been committing atrocities against the black race and minorities. So who are they to tell the world what to do or how to do it? And as for President Donald Trump, I need not describe him. He has absolutely no moral authority. Benjamin Netanyahu of Israel will prolong everything to escape the inevitable of facing court and possibly imprisonment. But let me get back to here in the Turks and Caicos Islands. I cannot tell the government how to do what they want to do. They have their advisors, they have their technocrats, who ought to be far more competent than I am. But really, we need to see a start on the construction of some of those houses. Perhaps they could set a standard, and instead of one big company coming to build several thousand, you can allot different companies a couple hundred at a time. Mind you, I understand the rationale for a major company. But if you break it then into smaller groups, more and more Turks and Caicos Islanders would be able to benefit as major contractors and subcontractors. But by all means, get the houses going. Because I was busy in court, I didn't get an opportunity to ride around. So my friends who have been volunteering to show me certain building sites and certain other things here on Providenciales, give me a call sometime tomorrow. Because like I said, based in Grand Turk, I'm not too aware of things here on the ground. So I certainly would be grateful to be able to ride around and with your eyes show me some of the unsightly development, unauthorized development, derelict vehicles all over the place, unauthorized garages that you talk about, garbage, bad roads. And I had a little experience of the traffic as I rode with my daughter Indira. Good night to my girls up there in Grand Turk, Robinique and Ruby. Hope you're having a great time. There are other things that are burning issues. I mentioned the overcrowding roads. We can't just keep looking at it and talking. It's now time for action, PNP. You say you come for the work? Do the work. Premier Charles Washington Mizik, because you cannot have another consecutive term as premier. I regard this term as your legacy term. Let your legacy be a proud one. That despite the criticism and cynicism expressed by some, that you would have delivered solutions to housing, delivered solutions to the problem of traffic here in Providencialism. Like I said, Grand Turk, you ain't got to get jealous. The focus tonight is Providencialis, or Provo, as we say. You talk about the overcrowded nature at the airport here, the Howard Hamilton Airport. Let's fix it. I know you're talking about borrowing $360 million. I don't particularly like that one. I like the fact that we could have boasted our debt is only about $1.75 million or thereabout, when almost everywhere else is up hundreds and so on. But I suppose the public might welcome it if government would say to the public, we need X dollars to fix this, that, or the other. Or, for instance, the new terminal facilities for Providenciales. And we do not want to dip into the $418 million that we have in our coffers. They need, sometimes, before making these public announcements, do a little bit more homework. So when they come to the public, they would have more details. There is a burning issue that I need to address a little bit. And although it seems to me tonight like either you're preoccupied, I don't want to say you're not concerned, because I'm sure you must be concerned about the various issues. But so far, except for the goodly gentleman and another who have messaged me, you have refused to give your opinions on the matters discussed. I'm going to go through my messages, and then I'm going to speak a little bit about Turks and Caicos Islander status. Turks and Caicos Islander status. Okay, see, we're... One person says, good afternoon, Honorable Hall. I was just talking to some residents from Five Keys, and their response was Five Keys was so safe that they could walk at any time after dark without fear. I live in a downtown area, and my kids used to be terrified at nights. Now they are content. Now they are content. I do appreciate what the police are doing. They deserve a round of applause. Thanks. Goes on to say, I totally agree with you that these low-cost homes are long overdue. But first, what price range does the government consider as low cost? The average cost per square foot, low to medium cost, is about $300 per square foot. So an average low cost running about $270,000 to $300,000. How can we afford that with minimum wages? And the person says, I will clear my schedule to take you out, take you around tomorrow. All right, I appreciate that. And I will contact you sometime after court tomorrow, because I hope to return to court Of course, I'm not on trial. You must know that. You know, interestingly, I've never been charged. And I've never even been in court on a civil matter. One time I broke down part of a fellow's wall, the days when I used to drive around under certain influences. In my more reckless days, I would say. But by the time he got a summons to me, I settled out of court. So I've never, the only times I've really been in court is on a couple occasions, I went there to help other persons. Okay? All right. But anyway, I hope to go there tomorrow. So thank you very much for that offer. I'll get in contact with you. And I would certainly appreciate that offer. And this person says, good night, Mr. Hall. What a very good topic you are really talking. What the majority of citizens in Providencia is experienced with ridiculous and unaffordable apartment rental prices and really substandard conditions is, in my view, a crisis. In my view, this is where a great deal of effort, attention, and priority should be. If they, the government, don't put this at the very top of the to-do list, in my view, they would have failed the people. And I could not agree with you more. Yes. And this person says, Mr. Hall, I am a Turks and Caicos Islander, and I'm grateful for the Commissioner Bailey and the leadership he brought to the police force and the calm that brought to the entire country by being a major player in restoring order here. Things was not good, and his leadership helped to turn it back in the right direction. Take a bow, Mr. Bailey. TCI is in your debt. Thanks much. This person says, just listening this evening, I am thankful that the Jamaican officers are here. I applaud the police commissioner's leadership in the force. One thing that stood out to me on the visit by the Prime Minister of Jamaica was the comments that Jamaican officers made. They said there's a language barrier in the Turks and Caicos. Yes, in Jamaica, they don't have many Haitian, Dominicans, Filipino, this one and the one other to deal with. That is true. Here, it's really a melting pot. There is no doubt about that. The number to call, 946-2007. Or 1-900-2222-007. I await your calls, and you can continue to message me at 244-7332. Just trying a little bit of multitasking at the same time, okay? Anyway, it's really a pleasure to be here in Providenciales tonight, and perhaps for the next few days. I am looking forward to seeing more and more of the island. We are really, really blessed with a beautiful island. I've often talked about that 12-mile stretch, Grace Bay Beach, the lovely blue hills that we have, and I don't mean just the community, and the melting pot that it is.